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1: All right, it's 5 o'clock. What's going on, my friends? Hope you're enjoying your Wednesday. The Western Conference Finals, game two tonight. It's a 5:30 tip from OKC. Thunder looking to even up the series after they dropped game one in double overtime. Wembanyama was awesome, 41 points and 24 rebounds. OKC favored by 7 in game number two. Eastern Conference Finals, the Knicks take game one over the Cavs. They close the game on a 30-day run over the final 7 minutes to get to the extra period. And they got the victory after the game. Kenny Atkinson asked why he didn't call a timeout.
2: Yeah, well, I like to hold my timeouts. I mean, I didn't want to get one timeout at the end of the game. One or two-point game, I try to hold them, you know.
1: From the NBA or NFL, Aaron Rodgers has announced that this upcoming season with the Steelers will be his last, and he will retire at the end of the year. Mariners top the White Sox 5-4.
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1: Now, I was talking about all the different events I've been to at Moda Center over the years. First time I saw Steely Dan was at Moda Center. And I was very happy when this song came on. Give me some volume on this. Now, Donald Fagen's a stud. Still amazed by their song creation. Because what they would do is, album to album, they would just bring in different musicians, different session guys that they wanted to work with, because they created so many different types of albums. Michael McDonald, Larry Carlton, Jay Graydon, so many greats. I would say of the generation I grew up in, the Beatles are by far the most influential band from what I can gather. And that's because they created a generation of rock and roll stars, guys who watched the Beatles when they were young and wanted to do what they were doing. And so the Beatles kind of set the standard for rock and roll and songwriting. But Steely Dan, I think, is near the Beatles in terms of respect that they have around the industry for their perfection, their wide variety of albums. There's a lot of musicians who really respect the way that they made records. So that's a lot of fun. 503-248-0620 is your telephone number. I enjoyed that game last night, the Knicks and the Cavs. I enjoyed the last 7 minutes of the fourth quarter. You know, I was wondering going into the game, we talked about this, rest versus rust. The Cavs were coming off a 7-game series, their second consecutive 7-game series. They beat the Raptors in 7 games, beat the Pistons in 7 games, and they did so against Detroit on the road in a game 7. And they didn't get much time to rest before they jump on a plane, go to New York, and get ready to take on the Knicks in game 1. Now, the Knicks, you know, they slaughtered Atlanta over the final 3 games of that series, and then sweep out the Philadelphia 76ers. And so they come in with over a week off. And so I'm always going to pick rest, because I think having fresh legs, getting a chance to get some guys like OG Anunoby, who are banged up, a chance to get close to 100% healthy so they can be at their best, I'll always take rest. But it was pretty obvious that the Knicks were experiencing some rust in the first, you know, 3 quarters. They built an early lead, but the Cavs were able to come back. They had a lead at halftime, and they just continue to expand that going into the end of the third, into the fourth. And before you knew it, the Cavs were up by 22 with over 7 minutes to go. Just over 7 minutes. 22-point difference. And then all of a sudden, Jalen Brunson caught fire. And it's so interesting to watch a team that was in full control, all of a sudden, when the pressure gets cranked up a little bit, and the Knicks were able to apply pressure because they got some stops, made a couple of buckets with Brunson, and then the avalanche started to come. And the Cavs tightened up. The sphincter tightened up. They stopped moving around on offense. They made some mistakes, turnovers, and the Knicks capitalized almost on every possession. I turned the game off when it was a 22-point game with 7 minutes to go. I thought it was over. And then as I started doing some, you know, odds and ends around the house, I checked my phone and I was like, oh, it's a 10-point game. Oh, it's a 5-point game. And that's when I went back to the TV and turned it on. I said, I got to watch this finish. And big shot after big shot, Mikal Bridges hit a wild three at the shot clock buzzer. Landry Shamet had a couple of big threes in the fourth. And the Cavs missed a three at the buzzer, and they go to overtime. And the Knicks dominate the overtime period. You knew when that went to overtime that the Cavs had no chance because the momentum was all on one side. The Knicks were feeling it, and Jalen Brunson was on fire. And all of a sudden, OG Anunoby came to life. Mikal Bridges was big in the second half. Karl Anthony Towns, like the whole crew. It was amazing to see the comeback. And the weird part is you look at that game, you're like, how does the Cavs recover from that? They're in a position to where they got a 22-point lead with 7 minutes to go in the game, and they blow the game. Like, you don't recover from that, do you? Like, my guess would be no. But after the game, Donovan Mitchell tried to assure everyone that it's just one game.
3: It's one loss. It's a bad loss, but all we can do is go back and watch the film and fix it. It's one game. We could have lost by 40. Still would have been 1-0. So just watch the film. We played, you know, pretty solid for three quarters or so. We'll make adjustments and go from there.
1: Yeah, normally I agree with that assessment. It's just one game. You get blown out by 30 or 40. You lose by 5 or a couple of points. You got to move on and get a win. Your job is to win one on the road. It's no problem. But that wasn't just any normal loss. They're up by 22. It's a game they should have won. That's a game that they win probably 99 out of 100 times, but that was the one time they blew it. The problem is the Knicks are going to play better in game two, and the Cavs are not going to get a look like they did last night in a game at Madison Square Garden. And you got to wonder about the hangover effect now. You play back-to-back, 7-game series. The fatigue is a real thing. And you know that you had a chance to win and steal a game in New York, and you blew it. How are they going to respond to that tomorrow night? That's the big question. Now, Kenny Atkinson, their head coach, he's crazy. Because one, he didn't call a timeout when the Knicks were starting to rip up the Cavs, because apparently he likes to save things. He's like my Nana. He was asked about the timeouts and why he didn't call one. Here's what he had to say.
2: Yeah, I like to hold my timeouts. I mean, I didn't want to get one timeout at the end of the game. 1 or 2-point game, I try to hold them, you know.
1: Yeah. So he likes to save his timeouts. You can't carry him over to the next game. I don't know if you can trade him for something at the hotel for maybe an extra coffee packet or whatever, but he likes to hold his timeouts. It's like I told you about my Nana. You know those sandwich bags that don't even have the Ziploc, but they're like the fold over? They're probably like a penny a bag. She would save those because she liked to save them. Maybe Kenny's just a frugal man and doesn't like to waste things. I don't want to waste my timeouts. I like to hold on to them. But the best part is he said he was super proud of his guys after they blew a 22-point lead with 7 minutes to go.
2: They hit some really tough shots in that fourth quarter. You know, those two threes, prayer threes, end of shot clock. And we got a little unlucky, quite honestly. Brunson obviously took over at the end. And
1: obviously.
2: You know, we started double-teaming them and try to do some different things. But listen, I'm super proud of the way our group played. We played great basketball tonight for, you know, three quarters. Unfortunately, fourth quarter, they dominated us in the fourth quarter.
1: And he's super proud of his team melting down and blowing a 22-point lead with 7 minutes to go. I'm really proud of my guys. And we got smoked in the overtime period, too, but I'm really proud of them. It's a great group. They played hard. Really super proud of my guys. Come on, coach, be better. He likes to save his timeouts because he's frugal. I don't know what he's going to do with them now. He can't use them in game number two, but he likes to save those. And he's super proud of his guys after they melted down in the fourth quarter against the Knicks and didn't even bother to show up for the overtime period. Okay, coach. Also, he was asked, what regrets do you have? He didn't mention the timeouts or the fact that his team just fell flat on their face, but apparently he was just upset that the ball stuck.
2: If my only regret, you know, this can happen when you get a little fatigued. I think it just stopped moving. I mean, we were pinging the ball all over the place. Great ball movement. And then it just got a little stagnant. And I told the guys, I said, we played great basketball the majority of the game. Just the ball stuck at the end there a little bit. Got to keep trusting the pass. And then, but I'd also say we got a ton of great looks that didn't go in. So we'll look at it. I think decisions got to be better, especially when we get fatigued. Sometimes we, you know, we tend to want to, put our heads down too much. Just got to find the open guy.
1: What's he talking about? That is crazy. That's crazy talk right there. I think Kenny Atkinson has lost his mind. You cannot be super proud of your guys because they blew a 22-point lead with 7 minutes to go. You cannot save your timeouts because you're not going to be able to use them for game two. You probably should have called a tourniquet timeout to stop the bleeding. You didn't. But you do regret the ball sticking a little bit. I mean, can you... Hello, coach. Hey, Kenny. Your team just blew a 22-point lead in game one at Madison Square Garden. Do you think you're going to get a look like that in game two? Hello? It's not that I think Mike Brown's a genius. I haven't trusted Mike Brown since he brought LeBron off the bench a long time ago when he was recovering from an injury, and he said, I need LeBron to get a feel for the game. Ever since then, I've thought he's kind of crazy too. So wait a second. So one of the best players in the world needs a feel? So you're going to bring him off the bench? Did you get that idea from Kenny Atkinson? All right, let's go out to the phones. Is it his birthday? Raider Mike's birthday. Happy birthday, Raider Mike. What's up?
4: I'm the same age as the Super Bowl.
1: You're what?
4: Yeah! Same age as the Super Bowl, bro.
1: That's nice, dude. Happy birthday.
4: Thank you, my man. My parents said I wouldn't get past 20, so here I am. Anyway, what the Cav coach was saying was just ridiculous. I mean, they could have countered that so easily. They could have played pre-med defense, taken Harden off the floor. That was just, he's a failure.
1: Yeah, that was a bad coaching job. Yeah, he didn't even mention that either when he talked about his regrets. Like, didn't mention the fact that he probably should have gotten Harden off the floor when he was getting cooked by Brunson. None of that stuff. None of it.
4: Unbelievable, man. Watch this. LeBron's going to go there and be the player coach. And that might just be enough to get him to Victor. And Victor can slap LeBron out of the league, finally.
1: Are you talking about Cleveland or New York? Which place?
4: Cleveland. Oh. Cleveland.
1: Now, would LeBron be player coach or player GM?
4: Yes. Not all three.
1: Okay.
4: He gets to be
1: player,
4: all
1: coach, and general manager.
4: Yes, sir.
1: I like that.
4: He's in on it, man. I got good on my birthday, too. It's coming. Next week, I get the decision. The guitarist, Kent Beery, for Lynyrd Skynyrd, the current rendition of that band, which has changed many times since they died, most of them, in a current plane crash. It looks like I'm going to be the lead singer of his new band. So, I don't know if we'll get that far out west, but we'll be definitely playing the Eastern Seaboard. And, of course, Tennessee, North Carolina, Georgia, et cetera. So, anyway, good things are happening, man.
1: That's great, dude. And it's your birthday.
4: Yeah, it's my birthday. And I'm going to go sing.
1: Everybody! Yeah, nice. I love it, Mike.
4: I'm going to go sing while I watch my Golden Knights.
1: All right. Say, hey, since it's your birthday, can you give me a little sample of what you might be singing later on tonight?
4: See
1: me ride out on a sunset.
4: Okay, I'll do that. That's always my opening act. Okay. It's always my opening song. That's what the crowd wants. See me ride out in the sunset on your
1: color TV screen.
4: How far of it I can get. If you know what I mean.
1: Women to the left of me. And women to the right.
4: Ain't got no gun. Ain't got no knife.
1: Don't you start no fight. Yeah. I love it.
4: Watch me explode.
1: Woo! All right, there's Raider Mike. I appreciate you, buddy. Happy birthday. Let's go out to Dave, who wants to chime in. Dave in Clackamas. What's up, Dave? Fire away, buddy.
5: Hey, Chad. It's always fun talking to you. Hey, I can't sing like you and Raider Mike.
1: Gosh, thank
5: you
1: God.
5: You guys can rock it. But I have to agree with you about Cleveland. I didn't see the whole run, but when I turned it on, and then I just saw Harden just chucking away and missing his threes.
1: Yeah.
5: And it just seems like so typical that whenever it's a big game, he just chokes or whatever. At least this choke job was 7 minutes left. You know, at least it's not. At least the Blazers choked out of 2000. It took a whole quarter.
1: Yeah.
5: So I'm glad that
1: there's
5: a new team.
1: No, I agree. The Knicks choke job last night, or the Cavs choke job last night, was worse than the Blazers because at least Portland utilized a full quarter. I agree.
5: That's right. And once the Cleveland got all the way down to and tied the game and sent in overtime, I knew it was over.
1: Oh, yeah.
5: Because it is like all the momentum was there. And the Knicks guard, Brunson.
1: Yeah.
5: He was just phenomenal. And you know what's interesting, Chad, that I noticed? That teams that have had a long layoff always seem to be rusty. The Knicks were rusty. San Antonio, they had that long layoff with Minnesota. They lost their game at home. And then Oklahoma City, they were off for a long time. They lost to San Antonio. So I'm hoping Oklahoma City can bounce back in game two, because I know Wemby's going to take over the league. But I also want to mention that I still have some of the concerns. I'm hoping that this new owner will do right. And if he keeps the radio side, because let's face it, the radio in Portland, it's a big culture and identity of Portland. That has to stay. And if that radio side stays, I think I'll be, pretty optimistic going forward.
1: Well, I feel pretty good, Dave. I appreciate the call. I feel good about the radio side of things with the Blazers after my conversation today with someone that is a decision maker. So we'll see what shakes out. Happy birthday to Raider Mike. Happy birthday, my friend. Be careful tonight. You don't want tonight to be your final night on the planet, all right? So just pace yourself, my friend. Pace yourself. I just got this message here. The Chris Baum Project is going to be performing Steely Dan next Wednesday night at the Arrivederci Wine and Jazz at 7 o'clock. Thank you for the information. All right, we'll come back. Keith Smith is going to join us, and we'll get his take on both of the conference finals. And if you want to jump on board, 503-248-0620, you got the Rip City Drive.
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3: All right, if you're on hold, stay there. We'll get to your phone calls. I want to tell you how cool our next guest is. I reached out earlier today and said, hey, do you have time to come on the show at 520 to be able to talk some basketball? He said, I can't tonight. And then a few minutes later, I got a text message from him saying, you know what? I'm available now if you still need me. I do. He is from Spot Rack, and he's with the front office show. Keith Smith is back to talk NBA. And Keith, I appreciate your time. How about Wembanyama? 41 points, 24 rebounds, and 3 blocks in 50 minutes of action in that double overtime thriller.
4: Yeah, it's 2 days later. We're ready to start game 2 here in a little bit, and I'm still trying to figure out what happened in that game. I mean, he's just unbelievable. Like, there's no other way to put it. The guy is a one-of-one talent like we've ever seen in the league. There's nothing like him. And he is just, you know, absolutely, you know, special on both ends of the floor. And it is just, you know, it's crazy to think this is only year 3, and he lost half of year 2 due to the vein issue that he had. So, I mean, this is just, he's only going to get better from here. Like, how do we reconcile that?
3: Yeah, great point. And I wanted to ask you about what the Thunder may do tonight. What I'm wondering is, they obviously need to be more physical with him. Do you think they'll put a big body on him like Hartenstein or Chet Holmgren? And if they do that, can they afford to pull Holmgren away from the basket and lose that rim protection? What's the adjustment here?
4: Yeah, that's it. It's that last part you said. Even Hartenstein or Holmgren, they're not going to stop him. I mean, he's 7'5". He's just going to turn and shoot over them anyway, and they're just going to get fouls. So what the Thunder have done, and they've done it to, you know, middling success throughout the course of the year, both regular season and the playoffs, they put a smaller guy on him, and they try to body him up, and then you leave the big guy in help position, and that way the big guy is still back if Wemby wants to play out on the arc and those kind of things. And the one place with Wembanyama that you can still kind of get him, every once in a while he has these games where he just kind of wants to shoot jumpers, and he doesn't want to get inside.
3: Yeah.
4: And then you can get away with putting a smaller guy on him. So I think that's what the Thunder are going to do.
3: Yeah, it's really, I think, good observation on your part. He does have those games. You know, what's scary to me is wait until he develops like a go-to move or a couple of go-to moves where, you know, like MJ discovered that fadeaway, Larry Bird developed that fadeaway as he got older in his career. What's going to happen when Wemby has go-to moves that he can lean on?
4: Yeah, good luck. Just shut it down. Call it. I don't know. I will also say this with him. I think the other thing is when you watch on defense, there's times when he's just still reacting on instinct. He doesn't really know exactly what's happening, and then he just is like, oh, okay, I got it figured out. And
3: yeah,
4: that is, you know, that's scary in and of itself. I think what was the craziest play, to pull up 30-foot Steph Curry shot was pretty crazy, and then, you know, the lobby caught at the top of the backboard and then laid in nice and gently, like putting a carton of eggs in the shopping cart, was incredible. But I thought the one that really got me was the defensive play. It was earlier in the game. Shai Gilgeous-Alexander went into the baseline, went to his baseline turnaround that he always gets. He was well defended, and then Wemby comes out of nowhere and just swats it out of bounds. And it's like, hey, how high do you have to shoot it? Where are you going to go with it? I mean, he's just something else.
3: Yeah, it really is. The other thing I've noticed too, and this is what's impressive to me with the Spurs, their young guards, Dylan Harper and Stephon Castle, you know, the Thunder rely on, you know, smaller guards who can switch and play defense. But the problem is Harper and Kessler are so physical that they're able to use their bodies to get close to the rim, and they got a lot of easy shots because of that.
4: Yeah, absolutely. I mean, that's where I was talking about this today on our show, front office show, where it gets a little scary is they still have De'Aaron Fox, who didn't play in game one, not going to play in game 2. Certainly still a helpful player, but what's going to happen in a couple years, he's going to become like a nice large chunk of tradable salary to another team for them to fill other holes, because they're going to be like, yeah, we'll run with Harper and in Castle, because those guys are good enough to kind of be the guys who lead the way, you know, for us in the backcourt. And that's, you know, kind of scary for the long term way they're going to build things up. It just is really, you know, something else the way the team has been put together. But yeah, and this is where in this series in particular, the Thunder with their ball pressure and their physicality, Castle had a bunch of turnovers, but it doesn't impact guys on the Spurs the same way, because Castle and Harper are so big that when you're kind of getting up there and getting physical with them, you just kind of bounce off. They don't really notice it.
3: All right, so I guess if I was a Thunder fan, I would feel good from the standpoint that they had issues finding their footing in game one, but yet they still battle back to force overtime. And I would imagine a lot of the shots that Shai Gilgeous missed in game one, he's going to make tonight. So I feel like this is a strong bounce back spot for the Thunder. But then I keep wondering in the back of my mind, Keith, like, are the Spurs just too good to deal with? So what's your take on game two tonight?
4: Yeah, I think the Thunder are going to come back in a better place. You know, Shai Gilgeous-Alexander will play better. That was one of the worst games he's played all season in game one. He just wasn't comfortable, couldn't get to his spots, didn't make shots even when they were open. Chet Holmgren might as well have stayed home. That's how, you know, poor he played. So I think you're going to get better games out of those guys. Yes, Alex Caruso played arguably the game of his life in game one. And it is funny, and I'm guilty of this too. I've gotten caught up in the whole, oh my gosh, Wembanyama and everything with that. It was still a double overtime game. It's not like they blew them out and blew the doors off them. So I think we're in a place where we're going to see this be, you know, a really good kind of special game tonight. Now, I think the Thunder are going to even up. I'm still picking them to win the series. There's still a chance, and I think they've got plenty left to go to before all is said and done.
3: Yeah, I agree. And then we got treated to a phenomenal game last night with the way the fourth quarter played out. I guess what I've been talking about today, what was surprising to me is, I want to play it for you. Kenny Atkinson, the head coach of the Cavs, was asked about the timeouts because he had a chance to call a timeout to stop some of the bleeding. He did not. Here's what he had to say.
0: Yeah, I like to hold my timeouts. I mean, I didn't want to have one timeout at the end of the game, one or two-point game. I try to hold them, you know.
3: All right, so he didn't call a timeout. What was more surprising to you, that he didn't use the tourniquet timeout or that he kept Harden in a position to get abused by Brunson on those switches?
4: They're pretty good 1-1-A there. The timeout thing doesn't even make sense because so in the NBA, for people who don't know, especially people who are only kind of tuning in for the playoffs, when we get to 3 minutes, any timeouts above two, you don't get to keep. Those are gone. So for him to say, you know, oh, yeah, I like to keep my timeouts, well, he had four left, and at the 3 minute mark they both expired. Two of them expired because they're no longer usable. That part makes no sense. I get it when I think it gets overblown when people are like, the coach never called the timeout, you know, we got blown out. Like, people act like they have endless timeouts, and yeah. And you know, when you're not, if you don't want to call a whole bunch in the first couple quarters, I fully get it. I understand why. But when you were under the 5 minute mark and you're still in the middle of this, you know, incredible Knicks run, how you didn't call one just to give your guys a breather and let them reset a little bit and just say, hey, let's go. And the Harden stuff, awful. Just absolutely awful the way they used him defensively, the soft switching. They weren't even making Knicks players set solid screens. They were just kind of, all right, yeah, just go out there and do it. Like, it was just, you know, absolutely terrible stuff.
3: Yeah, it was really brutal. Unbelievable. Now, after the game, Donovan Mitchell said, hey, it's just a loss, right? Whether it's 40 points or 2 points, it's just a loss. Normally, I agree with that assessment, but under these circumstances, Keith, I guess the way I see it is they have to win a game in New York to be able to win the series. I just don't know if they're going to get a look like the one they had last night where they're up by 22 points with 7 minutes to go.
4: Yeah, I mean, you should be going into treatment and film today feeling pretty good about being up 1-0, even if they came back a little bit on you. You still got to feel good about it. And here you are, you're down 0-1. And I mean, I get what he's saying about, you know, this whole idea of, you know, it only needs to be, you know, whether it's, you know, 1 point or 100 points, it doesn't matter. Like, I understand that, but there are losses that just, they just take a lot more to come back from. And I feel like this is one of those types of losses for the Cavs where it's going to be tough now, because the other thing is, normally, all right, if you bounce back and you go up 20, you know, tomorrow night, you feel like, all right, well, we're good, right? We did it. We're feeling pretty good. We're up 20. Again, now it's going to be in the back of your mind. The next time you're up 20 and the Knicks get baskets on a couple trips in a row and a couple stops, you're going to be like, are we doing this again? Everybody tightens up. This is the kind of loss where it almost feels like not only does it change the series, it almost feels like, is this series over already with this? This game, too, is going to be massive for the Cavs.
3: Yeah, it is, for sure. I've got two more questions for you. Jalen Brunson, what have you uncovered with his ability to do what he does? Is it the footwork, his ability to understand angles to get his shots up over the top of big guys? Like, what have you uncovered about Brunson that makes him so special?
4: Yeah, both of those things. And he's really strong. Like, at his size, he is extremely strong. You watch, he, in a lot of it, is he creates the contact, but he takes those bumps and he rarely ever, like, loses his footing. He is still, you know, going where he wants to go. He takes the bump. He's got really great control of the ball. He's got very strong hands. He's rarely ever stripped of the ball with that. So, I mean, that you add all those things up, it's really good. And he understands his spacing and timing really well, too, when the bigs are closing on him or somebody's closing to try to block a shot. It rarely happens to him, you know, in the way it does to a lot of other of the smaller guards. A really special, special player.
3: All right, Jason Kidd was let go by the Mavericks. Is this just a case of the team trying to, you know, create a new pathway forward with their new young superstar and to try and get out of the Luka Doncic era? How do you read that?
4: Yeah, I think what, you know, one, anytime there's a change in your front office, they kind of want to have their own people in there. They want to, you know, not be, you know, all right, well, we got the other side's coach. So credit to the Mavericks for saying, all right, you know what, all right, we'll eat the $40 million we still owe them if they want to start over. Then there is a component of, hey, now everybody who was involved from the leadership side, other than ownership, in trading away Luka Doncic, Masai Ujiri can say, it is done. We are not talking about it anymore. None of those people are still around. They're all gone. We are starting over. This is where we're going. So that's part of it. And then the other thing that I don't think is being talked about enough, Jason Kidd wanted that job. He wanted to be in charge. Everywhere he has been, if you go all the way back to when he was the Brooklyn Nets coach, he wanted to be in charge of you know, the basketball operations while coaching. I don't think he necessarily wanted to be a coach GM, but he wanted that final say on the roster and on how things were going to get done. And now we're in a spot where I think if you're Masai Ujiri, like, I don't want to deal with all that. Just, you know, let's go our separate ways. You do your thing, and I'm going to start over fresh with my own hand-picked guy.
3: Hmm. I've never been to Madison Square Garden for a playoff game. What's the atmosphere there like? It sounds great on TV, but what's it like for postseason?
4: It's really good when the Knicks are really good like they are now. It's like it's a lot like Los Angeles, where there's a lot of celebrities, a lot of people paying to be seen at the game.
3: Yeah.
4: But the difference is, I think a lot of the Knicks fans are real Knicks fans, and they know what they're doing when they get there. So they get going absolutely crazy. I mean, the crowd was incredible during that comeback last night. I mean, they absolutely went bonkers. So, yeah, it's one of those places where you look at it. There's only a handful of them left, but it's one of those ones where you're like, boy, this is a special environment here tonight.
3: All right, Keith Smith, kind enough to share some time with us today. Check him out at Spot Track and the Front Office Show. Keith, I appreciate you, man. I love talking ball with you. Enjoy the games tonight and tomorrow.
4: I appreciate it. Thanks so much. Yeah, it's been fantastic. I'm looking forward to who knows what happens tonight. You know, five overtimes, one be quintuple double.
3: Yes.
4: I don't know.
3: Yes.
4: We'll see. I believe any of it.
3: But if he had a quadruple double, we wouldn't be shocked to be like, that sounds about right.
4: Yeah, absolutely. Yeah. It would just be like, okay, sure. Yeah, but wait, dunk from the roof? Okay, yeah, I guess. I mean, I don't know. Why not? It all makes sense.
3: All right, buddy. We'll catch up soon. Thank you. There's Keith Smith, Spot Track, and the Front Office Show. Let's go out to the phones. I think Pat wants to chime in. Pat, in Portland, I appreciate the call, buddy. What's on your mind?
5: Hey, Chad. Just wanted to come in and talk about the Blazers in a moment, but I just wanted to say I can't be on the air tomorrow with you because it's my big old birthday. I'm going to be 68, so
3: yeah!
5: I won't be around.
3: Woo! Happy birthday.
5: Thank you, thank you. And but
3: let's celebrate for a moment.
5: I'm just wondering. What was that?
3: Happy birthday to my man Pat in Portland. He's going to be 68 years of age tomorrow. Woo! Nice job. I look forward to it. Yeah.
5: Thank
3: congratulations.
5: All right,
3: so continue.
5: We're talking about the Blazers, and you know, the big news is now they cut, what, you said 70 people from the
3: That's the number the I got, team. Yeah. Around 70 bodies.
5: Okay, so about how many people do they have on their full staff? I'm just curious. I mean,
3: I want to say it was over, I want to say it was over 300 total staff before the cuts were made.
5: Okay, so here's my question. I'm wondering that this cut is because when we had Paul Allen and then the team was put into the estate, and I'm wondering if the team was just kind of padding the team a little bit with people because they knew it was coming out of the estate, and they didn't have to worry about accountability as much as they would with the owner like the new guy. And, you know, maybe we were running a little bit extra.
3: I think that in some cases, I think there are jobs or, you know, the organization to become a little bit bloated. And I think part of that, too, is just the fact that when you got Paul Allen money, you're probably not as concerned about, you know, a couple of dollars here or there because you've got Paul Allen money. It's a big difference.
5: Right. Yeah. And that's what I kind of thought. But, you know, so I'm not as hard on the owner about this. I hope he'll hire back some people and he'll hire good people. But in the meantime, you know, it doesn't look good. But I think we have to understand why.
3: Yeah. No, I think it makes sense. And again, it still doesn't make it easy to hear for the people we care about. But Pat, I appreciate the phone call. 503-248-0620. Big happy birthday to Pat. How about Pat turns 68 years of age tomorrow? Do you want me to come over in my birthday suit and dance around for you, Pat? I'll do whatever it takes to make you happy on your birthday. I'm coming home, I've done my time. Give me some volume. I'm trying to. Now I've got to know what is and isn't. This song makes me happy. Thank you for playing it. If you receive my letter telling you I'd soon be free. It is. It's Tony Orlando, right?
6: And Don.
3: And Don. No disrespect to Don, of course. Down. We'll tie a yellow ribbon around the old. My dad likes this song. It's been three long years. Do you still want me? I hope Pat has a wonderful birthday. 68 years of age. Good job, Pat. And Pat is part of the group of blind Trailblazer fans that wants the radio broadcast to remain in place. All right, we'll come back and we'll keep things rolling here. I'm going to talk with Rich Burke coming up at 6. I think he was at an amateur championship? What was the event?
6: College Regional.
3: College Regional. Yeah, in Corvallis. All right, cool. So we'll talk with Rich Burke, who's getting ready for the Hops tonight. They're in Eugene to take on the Emeralds again. You got the Rip City Drive. A simple yellow ribbon.
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All right, I'll be with you until about 6:15 tonight. Rich Burke's going to join me here at the top of the hour from Eugene. Right now, watching the Spurs and Thunder. Game number 2 down in Oklahoma City. And the Spurs have a 10-9 lead with 7:52 to play in the first quarter. So a lot of defense being played. Shai Gilgeous off to a much better start. And we'll see how things shake out. But man, San Antonio is tough. And of course, if they win the game tonight, the series is, for all intents and purposes, over. But I don't expect that to happen. I think the Thunder respond the way champions respond after losing game 1 at home. And they'll get a bounce back tonight. So that's what I anticipate. And we'll see. We'll see how things shake out and how Wembanyama does tonight. And Keith Smith is right. Sometimes Wembanyama falls into the trap of just, you know, being too comfortable shooting outside shots when really he should look to attack. That's really what it comes down to. But those young guards for the Spurs, like Castle, just had a really strong drive right at the rim. These young guards are fearless. Castle, Harper, I love their physicality. I'll tell you what, that Hartenstein push shot with the left hand is wild. He just made a high arching one from about the free throw line. It swished in. So Oklahoma City and San Antonio right now tied up at 11 with the 7 minutes and 11 seconds to go first quarter. All right, 503-248-0620 is your telephone number. You can jump on board if you would like. Raider Mike's birthday is

0: Yeah, you're right. Well, I think I may have asked you this the other day. Like, have you seen, has there been any Star Wars movie that you've seen that you didn't enjoy?
1: No, I've liked them all. I read a lot of the books, so I'm one of those Star Wars nerds and felt like Disney could have done better. But yeah. I was glad someone fronted the money and made those movies. So
0: yeah.
1: I was just happy that Star Wars movies existed, and I wish there was one every year.
0: Yeah, me too. So, but you didn't walk out of the theater, like, or didn't watch one. And I mean, you enjoyed all of them on some level.
1: Yeah.
0: Some
1: yeah.
0: better than others, of course.
1: Yeah, and especially the first time I watched it where I had no clue what I'm going to see next. I was able to enjoy it.
0: I think the other thing, too, is like the Mandalorian series has been so good that I just don't want to see him, you know, lower the standards for a movie. But I think it's going to be great. I mean, it's Mando and Grogu traveling around the galaxy to do good things. Can't yeah. be that. It's not rocket science here.
1: Yeah, I just want to succeed so there's another movie, another television series, another season. So, yeah, I'm like you. I want it to be good, but it's tough to make Star Wars fans happy.
0: It is. Yeah, it's very difficult. I loved Andor. Thought that was sensational. Both seasons. Obi-Wan Kenobi, phenomenal. I haven't seen one that I don't like.
1: Yeah, there's the Darth Maul TV show that was this year. That's an excellent story.
0: Yeah, that's good. 503-248-0620. We'll head to Eugene coming up at the top of the hour. We're going to talk with Rich Burke. And Michael informed me that he just watched Cobra Kai. Because you've been on him about that, haven't you?
1: Yeah.
0: Cobra Kai was phenomenal.
1: He knew the father of one of the actors on Cobra Kai.
0: He did?
1: Broadcasted games with Eric Young, whose son played Kenny.
0: That's awesome. All right, so Rich Burke's coming up next. You got the Rip City Drive on your home of the Blazers, Rip City Radio 620.

0: where every point is a battle on clay. I'd know. 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
17: Hey, you know how the world's kind of in a real scary place right now with the horrible stories we hear about every week? I'm Robert Evans. I'm a journalist, and I cover the international fascist movement. And in 2019, July of that year, I decided to do something a little bit different. Instead of covering horror, I wanted to go look for hope. And I found it in a place you might find kind of unlikely, northeastern Syria. The region I visited is known as Rojava, and when the Western media covers it, they mostly just refer to these people as the Kurds. Since 2013, a loose alliance of revolutionaries over there have been fighting to not just drive back ISIS, but to establish something of a utopia, an egalitarian, feminist, eco-conscious community in a place that previously had known mostly war and terror. In The Women's War, I'll take you to this place, and I'll introduce you to the revolutionaries fighting to build it. Brave women who battle for equality with an AK-47, with a spade, and with a pen. Follow me as I travel to a land of war and hope, a place trapped on the edge of utopia and oblivion. I'm Robert Evans. 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

0: All right, joining us now is the voice of your Hillsborough Hops as he gets ready for another battle in Eugene against the Emeralds. Rich Burke back on the Rip City Drive. Hey, Rich, last night's game turned out to be a pitcher's duel.
1: It did, yeah. And this is like a dream. I get to talk to you twice in 2 days. Incredible. Thanks for having me on. Yeah, it was a pitcher's duel and kind of a homecoming for the Hillsborough Hops starter, Rio Britton. And he had the longest outing of his professional career. He's a third-year pro now. And he had pitched collegiately for 2 years as a freshman and sophomore at Oregon. And then he transferred to North Carolina State as a junior, I believe because he wanted the opportunity to start, which didn't work out for the Wolfpack. But then the Diamondbacks drafted him. Missed all of last year with an injury. But here he is pitching at the high level for the Hops. And back in the ballpark where he had last pitched in 2022, and he threw 6 shutout innings. Here's how effective he was. He gave up 3 hits, didn't walk anybody, struck out 6. He faced 21 batters. Only 3 times did he go to even 2 balls in the count.
0: Wow.
1: He's really good. Rio Britton.
0: That's terrific. Now, are you one of those guys that can really settle in and enjoy a good pitching duel with good defense?
1: Oh, my gosh. Yes, absolutely. It's... People get on baseball for the same reason they get on soccer. There's not enough scoring. Well, sometimes it's interesting how teams don't score.
0: Yeah.
1: The plays that keep them from scoring. And, count me in for a good pitcher's duel, and we had one yesterday.
0: You know what's great is I've become, over the years, especially over the last 5 or 6 years, a much more enthusiast for baseball. Like, I've always enjoyed the game, but I'm really enjoying it now. And I like some of the adjustments they made. Like, I go to a lot of games. I pick a series or two to go to every year. But with the pitch clock now, like going and sitting in the ballpark and watching a game, it's phenomenal. I love the changes they made, the little wrinkles to keep the game flowing. And I'm like you, I can enjoy a score fest or a pitcher's duel. Either way.
1: Yeah, I agree with you. And last night's game took only 2 hours and 5 minutes.
0: Yeah.
1: And as far as I'm concerned, if I was a fan, I would feel a little cheated by that. Like, that's not enough time in the ballpark.
0: Yeah, 205 is a little bit low, yes.
1: Yeah, it's more than 20 years ago now. The sports writer Rob Nyer and I and Mike Curto, the play-by-play announcer for the Tacoma Rainiers for many years. The Portland Beavers, as you know, I did AAA play-by-play for the Beavers for many years because we worked there together.
0: We did.
1: And... I was doing a game in Tacoma, and it was a noontime game. And Rob came up from Portland to be on the air with me, ESPN sports writer, blah, blah, blah. We had a good time. And then we went to the Seattle Mariners game afterwards. And believe it or not, in that AAA game, Felix Hernandez, who was on his way up to the big leagues, just to tell you what year it was, maybe 04 or 05, Felix Hernandez pitched for the AAA Tacoma Rainiers and pitched well. The day game that we broadcast at 12:05 went 2 hours and 4 minutes. We went to the Mariners game that night. That game went 2 hours and 4 minutes. And we're sitting on the left field seats at Safeco Field at the time, looking at each other like, it's over already?
0: That's like, great.
1: The pitch clock is great. You know where it's really good, Chad? Is in a 15-11 game where there are 16 combined walks that would have taken 3 hours and 45 minutes. Instead of that, it takes only 2:45. That's where I like the pitch clock.
0: Yeah, that's a great point. We're talking with Rich Burke, voice of the Hops here on the Rip City Drive, as he gets ready for another battle with the Hops and Emeralds coming up tonight from Eugene. Michael Schacher just told me something pretty incredible. You just watched Cobra Kai for the first time. What was your reaction to that when you watched it?
1: It's funny how that came up because he's been badgering me to watch that for years.
0: Yes.
1: And I was last fall I was visiting a friend down in Phoenix and we were just kind of, you know, poking around on Netflix and there was a Karate Kid movie on there that had just come out called Karate Kid Legends. I'm sure you've seen it.
0: I have.
1: And we were entertained by it and then at the end all of a sudden there's Ralph Macchio.
0: Mm-hmm.
1: Like, wait a minute. The actual Karate Kid is still in this, and then it dawned on me, oh yeah, Cobra Kai, I think they kind of did a little reboot, like I'm really slow to catch up to this, right?
0: Yeah.
1: And so I said, gosh, that's interesting, and then who was the guy at the end who kind of came, and he said, oh, that's Johnny, that's the guy that he beat in the final back in 1983, oh, okay, He said, you want to watch the first episode of Cobra Kai? I said, sure. So we watched that, and we watched a couple of more. Then I came home, and my wife and I don't watch a lot of TV simply for time's sake.
0: Yeah.
1: But every once in a while, we'll have a show. I said, let's try Cobra Kai, and we got hooked on it. And it took us probably 4 months to complete the whole series, but I'm so glad we did. It was really good.
0: That's awesome. That's really a great story. I loved it. I really enjoyed it, and as I get older, I enjoy things that kind of connect me to my childhood and when I grew up. And so it brought back some great memories. And by the way, I know you've got a great relationship with your son. And congratulations. I also just found out that he just got married.
1: Yes, he just got married a week ago last Saturday. So let's see, what's today? Wednesday. So it's been 11 days now. And matter of fact, he and his wife are on a plane back from Costa Rica.
0: Awesome.
1: Where they spent their honeymoon. Yeah.
0: That's
1: and they got married in the same church my wife and I got married in 37 and a half years before, the United Church of Christ in Forest Grove.
0: That is so cool. I one of my best friends, Julia, who is an older lady, she's from Costa Rica and immigrated to the United States from Costa Rica. I've never been there, but I've heard it's a wonderful place to visit.
1: Oh, it's so good. The people are so good. They're so nice. Everybody's so chill. They have a saying, pura vida, pure life, which means enjoy life. And they do. They really do. It's a blue zone. People go there to get healthy.
0: Now,
1: the vibes are good.
0: Yeah, I got to check it out. I love those type of vibes. Now, Rich, you were down in Corvallis today. What were you checking out?
1: The men's golf regional.
0: Yes.
1: NCAA Division I golf regional. There are six sites across the country, all taking place over the last 3 days. Today was the final. And five teams out of Corvallis are headed to the NCAA championships. And the Oregon State Beavers were in position heading into the last day to make it to NCAAs. Unfortunately, they struggled on the last day, and they missed a playoff by 3 strokes. But it was a really entertaining event. Got to see some great players. College golfers can hit it. I got to tell you, and I know you love golf, these guys hit it. Many of them just as far or further than PGA Tour guys. Now, they're obviously not as consistent. The short game isn't quite as good, but there were some plenty good short game shots as well. And like I said, the top five teams made it. Well, San Diego and Liberty ended up in a playoff for the 5th spot. So they took all 5 guys on each team, and they sent them out to different holes. And aggregate strokes for everybody's going to play 1 hole. And they added them all together. And they were actually still tied after 1 hole. So everybody moved on to the next hole. And San Diego won by 2 strokes. It was really entertaining. Very much a fun event. I'm bummed that the Beavers didn't make the NCAAs because, as you know, I'm a Beaver guy. But it was great being out there with everybody.
0: You know, it's great. I had a chance to play recently with a young lady who was a college golfer, but she was also in the LPGA program. And I'd never played with someone who was like that. And so I learned a lot from her through the 18 holes in terms of her approach, her demeanor, her setup, her approach to everything was the same regardless of the result of the shot. And so I just watched her and I appreciated the way she went about her game. And I thought, I tried to pick a couple of things I could take from the example she set so I could learn from that. So I enjoy watching the young golfers and the way they go about it like that. And you're right, the young guys can bomb it. It's amazing.
1: Good for you for learning what you can. And I actually learned something from one of the Oklahoma golfers today, a guy named Ryder Cowan, who I think we'll be watching on TV someday. Well, I know we're going to watch him at the NCAA championships because I'm pretty sure Oklahoma is going to make that bracket final because they won this tournament by 20 strokes. But this guy named Ryder Cowan was leading the tournament coming up 18. And the pin positions, Chad, were diabolical. I mean, they were tucked into corners. They were on slopes. And there was a sloping pin position on 18, and these putts had to be rolling fast. Anyway, and this was steep downhill. He ended up behind the pin, and he was just off the green. He was maybe 25 feet from the pin in 2 on a par 4. He ended up triple bogeying the hole and losing the tournament. And he conducted himself so well afterwards. There was no club slamming. There was nothing. He took off his hat, smiled, and shook his playing partner's hands and the coaches from the other teams and gave his teammates hugs. And I was so impressed. Again, his name was Ryder Cowan. I was just impressed with his demeanor.
0: I love that so much. Thanks for sharing that story. That's terrific. Rich Burke, voice of the Hops, is with us right now. So what do you think about the pitching matchup tonight with Brian Curley and Luis De La Torre?
1: Yeah, Brian Curley, one of the top prospects in the Diamondbacks organization. MLB Pipeline lists the top 30 prospects for each team. And both these pitchers are on the list. Brian Curley is right now considered the number 21 prospect in the Diamondbacks chain. And Luis De La Torre, the starter for Eugene, is the number 17 prospect in the Giants chain. And at this level, it's all about becoming consistent. Curley, both of these guys certainly have the stuff to pitch at the big league level. Stuff is not an issue. It's like talking about those college golfers.
0: Yeah.
1: Ability to bomb it is not an issue. The ability to have velocity is not an issue. Spin rate, not an issue. Now, consistency and command, that's what separates guys at the high A level from those guys in the big leagues.
0: Now, do a lot of pitchers at this level, Rich, do they work on some of their pitches that maybe they need to improve upon when they have a start? How do they approach it?
1: They do. I was talking with the Hops pitching coach, Blake Nation, a couple of days ago. This is actually on Sunday. The Hops starter is a guy who typically hits 96, 97, 98 miles an hour, Wellington Arocena. And I said, what's he working on? Because he had been hit fairly hard his previous start. He said, the shape of his pitches. He's got a four-seam fastball, a cut fastball, and a slider. And he said the shape of them was all basically the same. He was looking for a little more ride out of his fastball, a little more drop out of the slider, and a little less drop out of the cut fastball to have it have more horizontal movement but less vertical, so that the shape of the pitches was different. It makes them more difficult for the hitter to pick up. They're always working on something. And that's also the difference between position players and pitchers. Once a position player has been, say, in college baseball for a few years,
0: yeah,
1: or in pro ball for a few years, you pretty much know what you're going to get. The pitcher, on the other hand, can change the release point. They can develop a new pitch. There's a number of things that they can do to kind of change the trajectory of their careers.
0: That's great. I'm wondering, too, with the technology, like, for instance, with golf now, I do a lot of practice during the wintertime indoors, and with the simulators, you get a lot of feedback in terms of technology with spin rate and launch angle and all these different things. How have you noticed technology changing in the way these pitchers and hitters can assess what they're doing on the field?
1: Yeah, that's a good question. I need to talk with more people about how hitters can learn from that. Pitchers can certainly learn a lot about what a certain grip does to their spin rate.
0: Yeah.
1: And there's a relatively new term in baseball called induced vertical break. Wow. So if I were to just throw a baseball to you at a certain speed, it would have a natural amount of drop because of gravity that's going to have.
0: Yes.
1: Anything different than that natural drop for that rate of speed is called induced vertical break, either up or down. And so a major league pitcher's four-seam fastball in 2024, a four-seamer is the one that stays straighter, has a little more ride to it, less drop. A major leaguer in 2024, their induced vertical break average was 16 to 20 inches. So that's pretty good. And then a breaking ball is going to have a negative induced vertical break. It's going to drop more than it would if it were only affected by gravity. So that's a new term. And they can learn from TrackMan what those are. And some major league organizations will tell you that based on the metrics of spin rate, they know whether or not a pitcher would have success getting major league hitters out.
0: Wow. That's awesome. So what you got to find out now is how the hitters can use the technology to help with what they're doing, and then I can learn more from you there. But, Rich, I love the conversation, my friend. I hope you have a great call tonight.
1: Hey, thanks a lot. Yeah, we'll be on pretty much right after you. It's the Hops and the Eugene Emeralds, Eugene, a Giants affiliate, and they have the best record among 120 minor league teams. So the Hops have their work cut out for them.
0: All right, that's Rich Burke. Coming up next, we got Hops baseball They're in Eugene to meet the Emeralds. Big thanks to Rich Burke and Keith Smith for joining the show. Michael Schacker for engineering. You guys have a great night. I'll be back tomorrow at 3 with the Rip City Drive.

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10: 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And yes, there have been championship moments.
11: A tapper hit back to Curtis. He barehands it, jogging to first, flips to Crone, and the Hops win! The Hillsboro Hops are the 2014 Northwest League champions.
12: And the 1-2 pitch, fastball got him swinging. And the Hops have done it. They stream out of the dugout to mob Taylor Clark. For the second consecutive year, the Hillsboro Hops are champions of the Northwest League.
13: Two balls, two strikes, two outs. The Hops a pitch away from hoisting the trophy. Eduardo Herrera trying to nail down the save. Here's the pitch. It is a check swing. Did he go? Yes! Yes! And the Hops stream out of the dugout. Eduardo Herrera, a 1-2-3 ninth inning. You know it, baby. The Hops are the champs again.
10: Those championships have been the highlights of a dozen summers of fun and memorable times at the ballpark. And in 2026, it's even better. This year, the Hops open their palatial new ballpark, one of the best in the nation. And as always, you can hear all the action, home and road, here on Rip City Radio. 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Your voices of the Hops are Rich Burke, Matt Rickert, and Seth Hoyland. And now, let's go out to the ballgame.
13: Rich Burke here at PK Park in Eugene. The Hops have had a difficult time beating their rivals, but that's okay. Everybody has had a difficult time beating Eugene this year. The Eugene Emeralds are 31-9. They have the best record among all 120 minor league teams across the country. And the Hops entered yesterday's game 1-8 against Eugene this year. And they had a guy making a homecoming on the mound for them, left-hander Rio Britton, who had been an Oregon Duck in 2021 and 2022, pitching on this mound at PK Park for the first time since the spring of his sophomore year prior to his transfer to NC State. And meanwhile, Tyler Spitalski, a left-hander, was on the mound for Eugene. There was no score in the top half of the fourth inning when, with two on and one out, Trent Youngblood came to the plate for the Hops. Pitch on the way to Youngblood. He swings and he grounds it, headed up the middle. It's into right center for a base hit. Caldwell waved home by Mark Reed. Here he comes. He scores, and the Hops have a 1-0 lead on a single by Trent Youngblood, RBI number 14. For Youngblood in May, the beat continues, getting above 350 this month. Spitalski, I think, missed his spot. He angrily slapped at the ball as he got it back from Xander Darby. 1-0 Hillsboro here in the top of the fourth. The Hops would leave runners at first and third in that inning. They left a runner at third in the fifth. They had two on, none out in the sixth inning, trying to pad their 1-0 lead, and they left runners at second and third. So still 1-0. Rio Britton was excellent. He allowed just two hits in the first three innings, then worked a 1-2-3 fourth, worked a 1-2-3 fifth. He had never gone more than 4 1/3 innings in his career, but he was incredibly efficient, and in the sixth inning allowed a two-out single to Dakota Jordan, and the Hops still led 1-0. And Ansel Villarroel, the catcher, came up for Eugene. 2-2 from Britton. Swung on and missed, and down goes Villarroel. Rio Britton is through six shutout innings. He has struck out six batters and allowed just three hits, all singles. Eugene has just one runner into scoring position. And only three times in 21 batters has Britton gone to two balls in the count. Remarkable. Only three times in 21 batters did he go to two balls in the count. It was the best start by a Hops pitcher this year. It was 1-0. Unfortunately, the bullpen would let it get away. Sandro Santana in the top of the seventh inning issued a leadoff walk on six pitches, and then Jacob Christian came up, and on an 0-2 pitch, he had an infield hit. It was the only time all night that he didn't strike out, and that brought up the shortstop, Giancarlo Cio for Eugene. 0-2 pitch coming up to Cio. Breaking ball pulled into right. That's a base hit. Youngblood over to get it. Around third comes Darby. He scores, and the game is tied at one. Leadoff walk cashed in. All of Rio Britton's work for naught. Sandro Santana comes in. It takes him three batters to give up the 1-0 lead. The next batter, Lisbel Diaz, flew out to right. The runners moved up to second and third. The Hops brought the infield in the tie game in the bottom of the seventh. And Walker Martin came up and grounded one to second baseman Wallace Clark. His throw to the plate was high, but the catcher Barriga went up to get it, caught it, came down, landed right on the runner, Jacob Christian, coming in and tagged him out. So the game was still tied at one. The number nine hitter, the DH, O'Neill Perez, hitting 174 coming into the game, came up for Eugene. Here it comes. Fastball poked on the ground toward the right side. Threw into right, base hit. CO scores. Martin to third on a seeing eye single by O'Neill Perez. It's 2-1 Eugene in the seventh. Right off the end of his bat, the second baseman Clark was playing the right-hand hitter to pull, and it wasn't hit hard. It just trickled through the right side of the infield. Eugene led it 2-1. The next batter was hit by a pitch. Santana got Dakota Jordan to ground out to escape further damage, but it turned out that would be enough for Eugene. Nico Mazza pitched in relief of Switalski, and Mazza worked the final 4 1/3 innings and in the 7th, 8th, and 9th innings combined. He allowed just two base runners and pitched to only one batter over the minimum. One-out single by Modafi Marte in the 9th inning gave the Hops a bit of hope, but with two down, pinch hitter Yarrell Dean struck out to end it, and Eugene won the series opener 2-1. They are now 9-1 against the Hops this year. Hi, everybody. This is Rich Burke, and welcome to Hillsborough Hops Baseball here on Rip City Radio 620 AM on the Internet at ripcityradio.com. It'll be right-hander Brian Curley on the hill for the Hops. 0-1 ERA, in fact, 0-2 ERA is 6.11. His eighth game is seventh in a starting role, and much of that ERA comes from his outing two starts ago at Everett when he went 3 1/3 innings and gave up 10 hits and 10 runs all earned, one walk and two strikeouts. That accounts for 10 of the 19 runs that he has allowed in his 28 innings. Curley will be on the mound for the Hops, and left-hander Luis De La Torre will go for Eugene. De La Torre 0-3 in seven starts, 4.94 ERA. Many times early in the season in the minor leagues, it's tough for starting pitchers to get wins because their pitch count isn't high enough for them to go the necessary five innings to qualify for a win. And so De La Torre, his ERA isn't terrible at 4.94, giving up just 15 hits in 23 2/3 innings. But he has walked 21 and also hit a couple of batters, so about one free pass per inning. He has struck out 28 in his 23.2 frames. The Hops right now are 16-24, 40 games into the 132-game season. We're just four games away from the one-third mark of the year. And, of course, the first half pennant chase ends on June 18th. The Hops and the rest of the league, other than Eugene, are pointing toward the second half pennant race because Eugene right now at 31-9 has a 10-game lead on second place Everett, and then third place Tri-City 11 games out, and the Hops, Vancouver, and Spokane all at 16-24 and 14 games out. Eugene has won four consecutive games, and they have won 9 of their last 10. In fact, the Hops are 15 games out along with Vancouver and Spokane. Hops will be back home on Tuesday to take on the Mariners affiliate, the Everett Aqua Sox. Hope you can make it out to the new Hops ballpark. 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And if you have already, then I know that you already know about it and want to come back. 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And nothing brings people together like a day at the ballpark. It's something that connects us all. 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They're focused on inclusive financial solutions for everyone, no matter your situation. 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The Emeralds mascot Sluggo is down in the field. Looks like a youth choir getting ready to sing the national anthem prior to game two of the series. The temperatures in the upper 60s here at PK Park. And we'll take a timeout, and we'll come back with the starting lineups and the first pitch after this on the Hops Broadcast Network.
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0: hard.
1: Hi, Karen Eugene. Let's get the starting lineups. First of all, for the Hops, under manager Mark Reed, Jose Mejia will lead it off. He'll play second base. Batting second and playing third, Yasiel Soler. Brady Cancel will hit third and play first base. And batting cleanup and catching Kenny Castillo. Alberto Barriga not in the starting lineup. Hitting fifth and playing center, Slade Caldwell. Avery Owusu-Asiedu hit ninth yesterday. He'll hit sixth today. He'll be the DH. Batting seventh and playing left field, Gerald Neen. Adrian Rodriguez, the shortstop, bats eighth and batting ninth. And in right field, Trent Youngblood. Again, Mejia at second, Soler at third, Council at first. Castillo catching, Caldwell in center, Owusu-Asiedu the DH, Neen in left, Rodriguez at short, and Youngblood in right. For Eugene, under their manager, Jacob Hayward. Trevor Cohen leads it off. He's the center fielder. Dakota Jordan will bat second. He'll DH tonight. Gavin Keelan, the shortstop, hits third. Xander Darby will hit cleanup. He'll play first base, the league's leading hitter at 355. Ansel Villarroel will bat fifth and catch. Batting sixth, the left fielder, Carlos Gutierrez. Giancarlo Cio, the second baseman, bats seventh. Cristel Diaz will bat eighth and play right. And batting ninth and playing third base, Walker Martin. Xander Darby shakes hands with the Ops first base coach, Gift and Gopay, as well as the base umpire, Xander Huddleston. He goes over to assume his position, playing off the line, while Jose Mejia, the right-hand hitter, climbs in. Ops wearing their powder blue jerseys with gray pants. Dark blue numbers on the back. And Hops in script across the front. Actually, Hillsborough in script across the front. And Luis De La Torre delivers. And it's a fastball popped up foul off the right, 93 miles an hour. 1-1 the count to Jose Mejia. 0-for-3 last night with a walk, struck out, grounded out a couple of times. 20-year-old out of the capital city of the Dominican Republic, Santo Domingo. Fastball is taken low. Jacob Ashworth, the base umpire, or the plate umpire. He was the base umpire yesterday. Ops manager Mark Reed coaching at third. 1-1 pitch misses inside to Mejia. Carlos Gutierrez in left. He's playing Mejia toward the alley. Trevor Cohen in center. He's playing just a step toward the opposite field. De La Torre delivers, breaking ball, line drive, whacked up the middle. It's a base hit for Mejia. His first hit is a hop. 33 games, one level below, low class A. He hit it 299. And he finally has his first hit as a hop in nine at-bats. And he came at a breaking ball. Hops had six hits in yesterday's game, a 2-1 loss. Hoping to give Brian Curley a lead to work with. Look at first by De La Torre. He delivers a fastball swung on and missed by Yasiel Soler, 0-1. Soler hitting 226, 0-for-3 last night, snapped a five-game hitting streak. Both the pitcher and the batter considered among their respective organizations top 30 prospects. Yasiel takes one in there for strike. 0-2, curveball from Luis De La Torre. De La Torre bends into a crouch looking in to get the sign. Just like Craig Kimbrell without hanging out his arm. 0-2 pitch, and here it comes. Yasiel fouls it off. 95-mile-an-hour fastball from De La Torre. Luis De La Torre took an interesting path to get into professional baseball. He was born in Phoenix, grew up in Mexico, went to high school in Utah, then went to the Dominican Republic. De La Torre deals, breaking ball, and it drops low, a check swing. It didn't go. And it's one ball and two strikes to Soler. Went to the DR, where he lived and was able to showcase himself to big league teams and avoid the draft. Signed for $10,000 in July of 2023. Breaking ball, swing and a miss, and down goes Soler. One away in the Hops half of the first inning. Brady Council comes up. De La Torre last year pitched in the Arizona Complex League, rookie level. Promoted in July to San Jose in the Cal League and helped them win the league championship. Fastball high, ball one to Brady. Council hitting 210. Finch ran last night. Averages tailed off lately. Last seven games, two hits in 22 at-bats. Both hits for extra bases. Fastball in there for strike. 1-1 to Council. Again, tomorrow night and Friday night at 6:35. Saturday, 5:05. Sunday, 1:05. De La Torre's 1-1 instead of pick to first to the home plate side of the bag. And Xander Darby had to reach over and get it. Keep it from going down the line. Mejia inching off the bag at first. The left-hander De La Torre checks him. Fires plateward to Council. Breaking ball pulled hard and foul. Not in front of it. One ball and two strikes to Council. Kenny Castillo is on deck. Had a great time at the Hops Fund banquet in January. Got to conduct the interview with Diamondbacks great Luis Gonzalez. Gonzo and I talked for about 45 riveting minutes. 1-2 pitch to Council. Breaking ball swung on. Soft line drive caught by the shortstop Gavin Keelan for the second out of the inning. And of course, when Gonzo walked it off for the D-backs to beat the Yankees, famously in Game 7 in 2001. The previous batter was Brady Council's father, Craig Council. Now the manager of the Cubs. Here's Castillo hitting 256. Was 0-for-3 on Sunday with a walk, twice grounded into a double play. Kenny swings and fouls it off to the right. Kenny looking for his first home run. He had four of them in 65 games for the Hops last year. Slade Caldwell on deck. Infield playing Kenny to pull. Open hole on the right side. Entire right side of the infield open with the second baseman playing over toward the bag. Mejia goes. Pitch swung on and missed. The throw down. Quick tag applied by the second baseman. Cio in time to get him. Strong throw from back of the plate by Hansel Villarroel. And so Castillo left standing at home plate. In the end, the Hops in the minimum three in the first inning. Go to the bottom of the first. Hillsborough nothing. Eugene coming up on the Hops Broadcast Network.
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1: The Hops came up empty in the top of the first inning. And now Brian Curley set to go to work against Trevor Cohen. Gerald Neen in left, Slade Caldwell in center, and Trent Youngblood in right. First pitch to the left-handed Cohen from the right-hander Curley is fouled back. 94 miles an hour. Dakota Jordan on deck, and then Gavin Keelum. Curley ready and delivers. Slider in there for a strike. Nothing in two. Good pitch by Curley. Cohen hitting 259. Hit in six consecutive games. There's one for three last night. Also was hit by a pitch. And he swings into fly ball towards center. Caldwell going back on it. Drifting back a bit. Just shy of the track. Now one step onto the track as he brings it in. Cohen flies out to deep center to start off the bottom of the first inning for the second time in two games. And there's one away for Dakota Jordan. One for four last night, hit in four consecutive games. Brian Curley, third-round draft choice by the Diamondbacks last year, 92nd player taken overall in the 2025 draft. Pop-up right field line. Youngblood coming over into foul ground. Down where he was, there wasn't a lot of foul territory, but he brings it in. Jordan fouls out, and they're quickly two down here in the Eugene half of the first. No score. Gavin Keelan comes up. Keelan didn't play yesterday, but he's been on a tear. Hits in 11 of his last 12 games. 439 during that stretch. Sixth in the league in hitting overall, 309. First week against the Hops, he was all world. Tailed off a bit after that. But over the past couple of weeks, he has been at it again. Keelan had a game-ending home run on opening night here against the Hops. Hops let one get away that night. 1-0 pitch, breaking ball, taken high and away. Two balls and no strikes. You hear the dog barking downstairs. Now, I'm not entirely sure if that's a sound effect or not, but there are a lot of dogs here. It is Spark in the Park. 2-0. Breaking ball is outside. 3-0 the count to Keelan. Down the right field line, there were some people down there that had a booth for a bulldog club. They had five or six bulldogs walking around that booth. Breaking ball in there for a strike. 3-1 to Keelan. Left-hand hitter against the right-hander Brian Curley. Curley, 22 years old. He'll be 23 on June 1. 3-1 pitch. Foul back. Full count to Keelan. Fastball at 95. Curley from Midlothian, Virginia. Trinity Episcopal School. Couple of years at Virginia Commonwealth and then 1 year at Georgia. Last year for the Bulldogs, 4-4, 3.55, two saves. No, not those Bulldogs, the Georgia Bulldogs. 3-1 pitch swung on, and it's chopped toward the left side. Soler gloves it, throws, and it's in time to get him. It was a high chopper. He had to hurry the throw, and he throws out Keelan. Gavin Keelan, good hitter. Does not have great wheels. And Soler able to throw him out on the high chopper. 1-2-3 go the M's in the first. We've played one, and no score on the Hops Broadcast Network.
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1: 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Kenny Castillo steps in. He's the Hops Janiking cleanup hitter. He swings, sends a fly ball toward right. Almost in his tracks, Lisbel Diaz brings it in. 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Slade Caldwell comes up. Caldwell singled his first two at-bats yesterday, then was caught looking twice.

the league is coming to an end. When we don't know. Pitch to Owusu Asiedu, taken inside. Today I went up to Corvallis and went to the NCAA Men's Golf Regional. Oregon State was in position to be among the five teams to advance to the NCAA Championships, heading into the third and final day today, but sadly they missed it by four strokes. 1-0 pitch, swung on and missed by Avery. 1-1 the count. But while I was there, got to chatting with somebody, and the subject of the Eugene Emeralds came up, and he said, oh, I thought they'd moved. And I think it's a common misconception. No, the team is still here, and they probably will be for at least two more years. 1-1 pitch, swung on and missed, 94-mile-an-hour fastball. 1-2 to Owusu Asiedu. No score here in the top of the second. They got to have some place to go, right? And it's looking pretty good that they would move to Medford, but not 100% certain. Hope to have an announcement on that this fall. 1-2 pitch taken inside. 2-2 the count. And if they were to move to Medford, they would have to build a ballpark there. And if they were to break ground, say, January 1, 2027, and I think that that's not going to happen. Too many things have to happen for that. But if they were to break it then, probably don't even go to Medford till 2029. Pitch inside. Three balls and two strikes to Owusu Asiedu. It's conceivable that Eugene is still here in the 2029 season. Infield playing Avery to pull. One out, runner at first. Slade goes on 3-2. The pitch is outside, ball four. Back-to-back walks. And the Hops have something going here in the second with one down. Gerald Neen comes up. De La Torre averaging about a free pass an inning. Caldwell at second, Owusu Asiedu at first, not being held on by Darby. Here's Neen, a left-hand hitter, and he takes a curveball outside, ball one. Actually, probably a slider from De La Torre, although that had more downward movement than some of his sliders. Welcome Martin, even with the bag at third. One down, first and second for the Hops. De La Torre to Neen, and Yarrell takes a fastball well-placed right over the outside corner. 1-1 the count. Neen pinch hit in yesterday's game in the ninth inning and struck out to end it. In the Spokane series, 6-for-17 with four extra base hits, including a home run. Pitch to Yarrell, slider, and that is just off the outside corner. 2-1. Need to be playing more left field with Jose Mejia here. Mark Reed, the Hops manager, told me he believes that'll free Neen up to hit even more. He's been stinging it lately, infield or outfield. He takes a strike, 2-2. Eugene was an independent team when they joined this league, the inaugural year of the Northwest League, 1955. They remained independent through 1958, then became a Giants affiliate in 1959. Inside out at foul by Neen. Down the line in left field. And still 2-2. No score here in the top of the second. Their first go-round as a Giants affiliate lasted 4 years. Jesus Alou played in Eugene. Dick Dietz. Chuck Hiller. 1963, they were a White Sox affiliate. 64 and 65, a Phillies affiliate. The 2-2 pitch instead, inside pickoff look at second. They had Caldwell taking a secondary lead too soon. He's able to dive back in safely just ahead of the tag of Gavin Keelan. '66, they were a combined affiliate for both Philadelphia and St. Louis. Teams used to do that. The 2-2 pitch, and it's taken outside. Full count.
even into the 1980s, there were a couple of minor league affiliates.

0: groups that had more than one parent team. 67 and 68, the Phillies again at the A-ball level. And then AAA came as a Phillies affiliate. Pitch fouled off to the left by Neen. Eighth pitch of the at-bat coming up. Two on, one out, no score, top of the second. Hops left fielder Yerold Neen to the plate. Left-hand hitter facing the left-handed Luis De La Torre. Squats down to get the sign from his battery mate, Hansel Villarroel. Outfield shading Neen to the opposite field. A lot of room down the right field line. Caldwell and Owusu Asiedu to take their leads, and the pitch swung on and missed. Eight pitches, Neen strikes out. Second K for Luis De La Torre. And there are two away for the shortstop, Adrian Rodriguez. Getting past Neen was a big step for De La Torre because Rodriguez is struggling, hitting 134 overall. And over his last nine games, 2-for-29. No score here in the second. De La Torre deals. Fastball high. ...1974 after returning to Class A after their five-year stint as a AAA affiliate. 1974, Eugene was independent. 1-0 pitch. There's a line drive. Pulled to left. That's a base hit. Caldwell around third. He's hustling home. He scores. Owusu Asiedu waved home by Mark Reed. Throw going into second base. Owusu Asiedu scores. 2-0 Hillsboro on a double by Adrian Rodriguez. Rodriguez, third extra base hit this year. And RBI's number 7 and 8. 2-0 Hillsboro here in the top of the second. Yesterday, the number 9 hitter for Eugene, O'Neill Perez, had the hit that was the difference in the game. And now the Hops' number 8 hitter, Adrian Rodriguez, with a similarly low batting average coming in, doubles home a pair. Trent Youngblood coming up. He's hitting ninth. He's really acting like the second leadoff guy. 10th in the league and hitting at 287. And hitting 345 in the month of May. Youngblood 1-for-3 last night at a sacrifice bunt. RBI. Heady player, does a lot of things well. Runner at second, two down. And the pitch hits him. Got him around the right hand. He's gripping that hand. And in some pain as he staggers up the first baseline. Cat Wade, the trainer, Mark Reed, the manager, coming out to check on Youngblood. Wade is eyeing his right hand or wrist. He's taking off his batting glove. That's a good sign that he's able to kind of wriggle his fingers to get the batting glove off. Cat has her back to me, so I can't quite tell exactly if she's looking at the hand or the wrist. Youngblood's helmet is halfway off. Got the Hops headband on underneath it. He's kind of wincing as she grips and ungrips his hand. And Youngblood will stay in the game. Two on, two out, two in, 2-0 Hillsboro. And the second baseman, Jose Mejia, comes up. Two-run double with Avery Owusu-Asiedu scoring all the way from first base. Left fielder Carlos Gutierrez was playing way over toward the alley. And so that allowed Owusu-Asiedu to score from first. Here is Mejia, right-hand hitter. De La Torre, the southpaw, deals. Breaking ball slides in there for a strike, 0-1. Mejia single up the middle on the fourth pitch of the game, but was caught stealing to end the first. 2-0 Hops, top of the second. Rodriguez at second. Youngblood at first with a big lead not being held on. Pitch lifted down the right field line. It's slicing away from Lisbel Diaz. He brings it in. just prior to running into the fence down in the area where Trent Youngblood made a catch, where there's not a lot of foul territory. And Diaz might be hurt after running into the fence. Hops get two, they leave two. We go to the bottom of the second inning. 2-0 Hillsboro on the Hops Broadcast Network.
1: 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That ticket, that was nothing. Click it. 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
1: Two nothing Hillsboro going to the last half of the second inning. It was a 26-pitch second inning for Luis De La Torre. And he's thrown 41 through two. Brian Curley given a pair of runs to work with to start the bottom of the second, facing Xander Darby, the Eugene cleanup hitter. Fastball outside, ball one. Castillo tried to frame it, but it was outside. Curley, from a stretch with nobody on, delivers a slider in there. 1-1 the count to Darby. Youngblood in right, just about straight away. Caldwell in center, shading him to the opposite field. Backdoor breaking ball missed. 84-mile-an-hour slider. 2-1 to Darby. Left-hand hitter. Harold Dean in left. Looking into the setting sun. Fastball, wave and a miss. 2-2 to Darby. Xander, the league's leading hitter at 355. Hit in eight straight. And during the streak, 17 hits and 31 at-bats with seven extra base hits. Talk about being on a tear. He swings and comes up empty, and down he goes. First strikeout for Brian Curley. He's retired all four to face him. One away for the catcher, Hansel Villarroel. 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Curley works Villarroel with a fastball outside. 94 on the gun, 1-0. 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Villarroel has the first hit for Eugene, comes with one out here in the second. Carlos Gutierrez coming up. Told you they were a Giants affiliate, late 50s, early 60s. Breaking ball is taking high ball one. One ball and no strikes. They had a player here at that time who played for them named Frank Lindsay. 1-0 pitch. Line drive, slap toward left. Base hit for Gutierrez. Nina on top of it, gets it back in. There are two on with one out. Giancarlo Cio is coming up. Unlike many of you, my mom did not throw away my baseball cards. My mom didn't throw away much at all, and certainly nothing of mine. No, she kept my baseball cards, and then I was able to get them after I graduated from college. Still have them. Giancarlo Cio checks up on a breaking ball. A look down swings as Xander Huddleston. Nothing in one of the second baseman. Two on, one out. There are singles by Villarroel and Gutierrez. 2-0 Hillsboro, but Eugene threatening here in the bottom of the second. That gets Brian Curley. Giancarlo Cio, left-hand hitter, hitting .417 in six games since his promotion. Pulls one on the ground to first. Backhand play by Council. He goes to short for one. The throw back to the pitcher, covering, gets away. Shovel to the plate by Curley. De Castillo is not in time. So it could have been a double play, but Curley, the pitcher, unable to handle the return throw from Rodriguez. 2-1 Hillsboro. No RBI for Seo. It'll be an error, I believe, on the throw. Villarroel scores. And Seo safe at first. Gutierrez erased on the 3-6 force play. Two down. Line drive towards shallow center. That's down for a base hit. Caldwell up with it. Seo turns at second. Gets back to the bag as Caldwell throws it into Rodriguez. Walker Martin comes up after the base hit by Lisbel Diaz. Sixth batter to come up in the inning. Fastball, high ball, one. Hops still lead 2-1. But Eugene has three hard hit balls in the frame. Martin, a left-hand hitter. Curley has a look back at second. And the next pitch, pull on the ground on a couple of hops to second. Gloved there by Jose Mejia. He throws him out. The inning is over. Eugene gets one run on three hits. They leave a pair. And there was one hops error. And we go to the top half of the third inning. It's 2-1 Hillsboro on the Hops Broadcast Network.
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1: It's 2-1 Hillsboro going to the top half of the third. Yasiel Soler will start it off against Luis De La Torre. I was telling you that I still have my baseball cards from when I was a kid. The pitch to Yasiel Soler, and it's fouled back just above our heads. Rolls off the netting just in front of us and back down into the crowd. 0-1 to Soler. 0-1 pitch is coming up. Breaking ball. That dropped in there for a strike, nothing and two. And for whatever reason, some years back, I opened it, and one of the cards fell out. It was laying on the ground. I must have found it some weeks later. 0-2 pitch is coming up, and it swung on and chopped out towards second. Glove by Seo. Second baseman throws him out, and there's one down. And that player, that baseball card, was of a player named Frank Lindsay. And rather than getting the box down off the shelf, opening it, putting the card in, if it had been, you know, a more valuable card, I would have. No offense to Frank Lindsay or his family. Breaking ball inside. Ball one to Brady Council. I would have opened the box and put it back in, but I thought, nah, I'm just going to lean the card up against the box. Next time I get him down, I'll put the card back in. Fastball is taken low. Two balls and no strikes. And that card leaned against that box for years. I didn't have much occasion to get into the cards. 2-0 from De La Torre coming up to Brady Council. And that's taken inside. Three balls and no strikes. Every year on our block, we have an Independence Day party the day before Independence Day. Our July 3rd party. And I'm talking to one of my neighbors. 3-0 pitch is coming up. And it's taken inside, ball four. And he happens to mention the name Frank Lindsay. I said, are you kidding me? I said, come here. He said, what are you talking about? I said, come here. Come into my house. So I dragged my neighbor into my house, past the bedroom, into the closet. I pointed up to the top shelf, and I said, look up there. And he couldn't believe it. There, in front of that box, staring at both of us, was a baseball card of the player he had just randomly mentioned to me, a random player if there ever was one, Frank Lindsay. Incredible coincidence. Kenny Castillo took one inside, ball one. Council walked, one on, one out. We're in the third, 2-1 Hillsborough. De La Torre ready. Deals to Castillo. Slider swung on and missed, one and one. Hops cashed in a pair of walks in the second inning. Castillo strikes out 26% of the time. He's their beer batter. Discount beverages if De La Torre should strike him out. Got it by the neck, and the next pitch swung on. Pulled down the left field line. It's a long run for Gutierrez. He has to play it on the bounce. Big turn at second for Council. Throw comes in from Gutierrez to Keelan, and it's a base hit for Castillo. Two on, one out for the second straight inning. The last inning, the Hops were able to cash him in on the two-out double by Adrian Rodriguez. They have Slade Caldwell coming up now. Caldwell walked and scored an inning ago. Third hit for Hillsborough. De La Torre has a look back at Council, being bird-dogged by Keelan, the shortstop. Slider outside, ball one. They don't list De La Torre having a curveball, but if he doesn't, he took a lot off that slider. That came up at 77 miles an hour. Very slow pitch. 1-0 pitch. And a half swing and run around. Couldn't hold up. 1-1 the count to Caldwell. If your internet's moving slower than that pitch a couple of pitches ago from Luis De La Torre, it's time to make a switch. Ziply Fiber starts as low as $35 per month. 1-1 pitch to Caldwell. Breaking ball, half swing again, and foul back, 1-2. That's a grand slam deal. As low as $35 a month for Ziply Fiber. 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Caldwell fooled on consecutive pitches. Asked for time, grounded by the plate umpire Jacob Ashworth. Adjusts his batting gloves. Council at second. Castillo at first. De La Torre looks back. Lefty, lefty. And the pitch to Caldwell. Breaking ball in there for a strike. He knew it. Down he goes. Third time in two games, Caldwell has been caught looking. And I appreciate that Slade draws more than his share of walks. But as he goes up the ladder, should he get the opportunity to do so, he's going to have to be more aggressive. Because pitchers at the higher levels hit their spots even more than those here at high A. Two down. Here's AOA. De La Torre deals. Every swings and misses. 0-1. He walked and scored an inning ago, as did Caldwell. Council walked with one out in this inning, and then Castillo had a base hit. Runners at first and second, two down. Hops looking for another big two-out hit. Villarroel setting up over the outside corner, swing and a miss. Hops have had their share of two-out hits lately. Many times they've been able to rally after two were out, nobody on base. There were two on with one out here, and now two down. 0-2 pitch to Owusu-Asiedu, taken inside. 94 miles an hour. 18th pitch of the inning coming up. And the 59th of the game for Luis De La Torre. Southpaw looks back at Council at second. 1-2 pitch to Owusu Asiedu, foul back. De La Torre threw 85 pitches in his last outing. No decision at Tri-City. That's the most he's thrown this year. His 60th pitch is coming up. A look at second. Both runners take their leads. 1-2 pitch swung on and missed. Owusu Asiedu strikes out on the slider. Back-to-back K's with two on for De La Torre. And we go to the bottom of the third. 2-1 Hillsboro on the Hops Broadcast Network.
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0: Shacker, you want me to interrupt Chicago in this great tune? Yes, I'm going to have to do it. Bottom of the third, 2-1 Hillsboro. Brian Curley fires a cutter outside ball one. 1-0 to leadoff batter Trevor Cohen. Yes, Chicago coming to the new Hops Ballpark in September. The first announced concert, the first of many concerts at our fantastic venue. Pitch in there for a strike to Trevor Cohen. 1-1 the count to the Eugene center fielder. Playing center today with the on-deck hitter Dakota Jordan DHing. 1-1 pitch. Breaking ball misses outside, 2-1. That is a big dog downstairs barking. 2-1 pitch. Just misses low. Castillo tried to bring it up into the zone. The art of framing. 3-1 the count. When you catch that ball with your glove on the way up, you're going to steal some strikes at the bottom of the zone. 3-1 pitch from Curley. Cohen swings and comes up empty. 3-1 slider. Full count. At just under 800 here last night. It's a bigger crowd tonight. Three-two pitch. Popped up foul off to the left. I see that dog barking down there. Don't know if that's a bulldog or a bull mastiff or something like that. Cute boy with a flat face. Well, I don't know. It could be a girl. Pitch line down the left field line. Eighth pitch of the at-bat coming up. He's resting his chin on a chair. That is hilarious. Hey, buddy. Who's a good boy? Park in the park here in Eugene. 3-2 pitch, and it's taken in there. Inside corner, strike three called. Cohen thought it was inside, and so did I. Curley might have gotten a break. His second strikeout. Dakota Jordan fouled out to right. First ball swinging back in the first. 2-1 Hillsboro. Here at PK Park in Eugene. Also the home of the Oregon Ducks. There's a big O on the turf out in center field. Swing and a miss by Dakota Jordan. 0-1. Harold Neen in left. Slade Caldwell in center. Trent Youngblood in right. Wind blowing pretty hard out toward right field. Dakota Jordan has incredible oppo power. Right-hand hitter hits some balls deep to right field. Back in April at Hops Ballpark. 1-1 pitch to Dakota. That pitch is outside, 2-1. Dakota out of Canton, Mississippi. Undrafted out of high school. Planned to play baseball and football at Mississippi State. Wide receiver. Never did suit up for Mississippi State. Breaking ball is in there outside corner. 2-2 to count. Decided they just want to play baseball for the Bulldogs. But baseball is his first love. 2-2 pitch coming up from Curley. Swung on and missed. Georgia Bulldog striking out the Mississippi State Bulldog. Back-to-back strikeouts for Curley. Two down. Gavin Keelan comes up. Good slider by Brian Curley. I've lost count how many teams there are in the SEC now, but if you say Bulldogs or Tigers, got about a third chance of being right. Two teams named the Bulldogs in the SEC. Three named the Tigers. Keelan fouled one off. Nothing in one. Fastball misses high. 1-1 the count to Keelan. Xander Darby on deck. Curley shook off Castillo, now picks a card and delivers when it's chopped foul. 1-2 the count to Keelan. Gavin Keelan from Milton, Wisconsin. Milton High School. Played his collegiate baseball at Louisville in Tennessee. A couple of years at Louisville. In 2025 for the Volunteers. Swings, hits a high fly ball down the right field line. Foul territory. Youngblood over into the corner. But it's back into their barbecue area. Other side of the netting. Still 1-2 to Keelan. 2-1 Hillsborough. Two out, none on for Eugene here in the bottom of the third. Hops will be home on Tuesday to take on the Everett Aqua Sox. Everett's first ever visit to our new ballpark. 1-2 pitch to Curley. Fastball taken high. The Mariners fans want to get out to the ballpark and see what future Mariners will be playing against the Hops. Guys who could make it to the big leagues next year, the year after, perhaps even later this year. 2-2 pitch. It's in there. Strike three called. And Keelan down. And Curley strikes out the side in order. Top of the order, Cohen, Jordan, and Keelan all go down on strikes. Cohen looking, Jordan swinging, Keelan looking. And we go to the top half of the fourth inning. Hillsborough 2, Eugene 1 on the Hops Broadcast Network.
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0: On top of the dugout here on Bark in the Park tonight, they're having a bulldog beauty pageant. And there's a little guy dressed in a cowboy hat. Be careful. Don't get too close to the edge of the dugout, my guy. Just kind of hobbling down in this bulldog way. Harold Neen showed bunt, pulled it back, and takes outside ball one. 2-1 Hillsborough. We're in the top half of the fourth. Bottom third of the order for the Hops, Neen, Rodriguez, and Youngblood. Fastball is taken outside. Neen and Youngblood, a couple of hitters that at other times would be in the top third of the order. And Rodriguez is a guy who doubled home a pair in the second. Pitch to Yerold. That's in there on the outside corner. Couldn't won the count. The center fielder, Cohen, shading Neen to the opposite field. Swings and comes up empty on a slider, 2-2. Are you thirsty? 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It's the official cider of the Hillsborough Hops. 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Three-two pitch from Luis De La Torre. He shook off his battery-made Villarroel. Ready, and he delivers the payoff pitch high and tight. Neen has to jackknife out of the way, and it's ball four. Fourth walk drawn by the Hops to go along with a hit batter. They cashed a pair of walks in the second. Adrian Rodriguez comes up. He doubled home Hillsborough's runs in the second inning with two out. Lefty to righty. The pitch to Rodriguez. The hops A-Rod takes one on the outside corner. 0-1 to Adrian. Out of Guayama, Puerto Rico. Last year, 81 games with Visalia, 9 games with the Hops. Rodriguez takes one that misses high, 1-1. Somebody's talking down there. Pick to first. Lean back in. Gerald, second in the league in steals with 15. He's been caught 3 times. Left-hander De La Torre. Into a crouch to get the sign from Villarroel. Second baseman Cio playing over toward the bag. And the pitch is pulled on the ground on one hop to the shortstop Keelan. He goes to Cio. He goes over to first to Darby in time for the 6-4-3 double play. 2 down in the Hops half of the 4th. A leadoff walk taken off the base paths. That brings up the number 9 hitter, Trent Youngblood, hit by a pitch his first time up. De La Torre's slider taking high, ball 1. One-oh pitch. Inside a foul off to the left. 1-1 the count to Youngblood. Seventy-one pitches now for De La Torre. Is 1-1 pitch to Youngblood. Lefty, lefty, inside out and foul off to the left again. 1-2 the count. Hops looking for just their second win in 11 games against Eugene this year. Yeah, they're 1-9. Breaking ball popped up foul again. Took something off that slider. Still 1-2. Hops had a chance to beat them on opening night. They let it get away. And that set the tone for the season. Breaking ball outside. 2-2. That was way back on April 3rd. Hard to believe. This is game number 41. 2-2 from De La Torre. Youngblood waits. Southpaw fires. Left-hand hitter takes a fastball. It's outside. Clanged off the glove of Villarroel. Full count. Youngblood hitting 287. 158 career games at the D3 level. Hit 422 in his career there. Fastball got him looking outside half. And that's that. Youngblood knew it. De La Torre collects his 5th strikeout. Walk, a double play, and a K. We're going to the bottom of the 4th inning. It's 2-1 Hillsborough on the Hops Broadcast Network.
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0: We're going to the bottom of the fourth inning. The Hops leading Eugene 2-1, same score by which they lost yesterday. Lots of game left here in the fourth against Brian Curley. It'll be the middle third of the order. Darby, Villarroel, and Gutierrez. Xander Darby struck out back in the second. Brian Curley struck out the side in order in the third. Darby, the league's leading hitter at 355, coming in, takes a backdoor slider right on that outside corner. Nothing in one. Oh, one pitch. Fastball outside. One and one the count. Curley had one five-inning outing this year. High fly ball toward left. Neen going back on it. Turned one way, then the other onto the warning track. He brings it in. A twisting route for Gerald Neen in left. Darby flies out to the track. One away for the catcher, Hansel Villarroel. 2-1 Hops here in the bottom of the fourth. It was at home against Eugene on April 24th when Curley threw five three-hit shutout innings, no walks and four Ks. Opening night here. Four innings, three hits, no runs. No walks and eight strikeouts. 4-1 the count to Villarroel. So the run that Curley gave up in the second, the first he's given up to Eugene this year in three starts. Over 10 innings. Check swing on a slider in the turf. One ball, one strike. He didn't go. So Curley now, 12 and a third innings against Eugene this year. And allowed one run. Slider chopped out towards short. It's gloved there by Adrian Rodriguez. He throws Villarroel out. Three sliders to the Emeralds catcher. He grounds out to short. They're two down. So against the best hitting team in the league by a big margin. They hit 20 points better than any other team in the Northwest League. Brian Curley has been excellent. Right under set, kicks and fires. Fouled off to the left. 1-1 the count to Carlos Gutierrez. Curley's been fairly efficient with his pitches. I believe that's 51 pitches right now. Through 3 2/3. Oh, one pitch. Taken high. A look down, no swing. Brian Curley's hometown of Midlothian, Virginia, in the western suburbs of Richmond in Chesterfield County. It's the hometown of singer-songwriter Amy Mann. Amy Mann been on her own for a long time, formerly of Till Tuesday. A favorite of my wife Heather and I. Went to see her in concert, Revolution Hall in Portland, a couple of months back. Pitch clock violation on Curley, so the count is 2-1. Curley to Gutierrez, and Carlos swings and chops it foul. 2-2 the count. Two-two pitch from Curley to Gutierrez, and it's taken inside. Almost got a bite of his foot. Full count. Hear those dogs barking downstairs? Hey, pups. Voices carry. 3-2 pitch to Gutierrez. Slider is inside. Ball four. First walk allowed by Curley. Go along with four strikeouts. Two out, free pass here in the fourth. Giancarlo Cia is coming up. Gutierrez stolen 10 bases without being caught. Long hold by Curley. Gutierrez goes. The pitch foul back. 0-1 to Giancarlo Cio. Granted into a 3-6 force play his first time out. That was a play on which the return throw from Rodriguez got away from Curley covering first. And the error allowed Eugene's run to score. 2-1 Hillsborough. Tying run at first with two down here in the bottom of the fourth. Shadow of the roof extending all the way out almost to the left field fence. Slider jammed Cio. He fouls it off. 0-2 up and over the net. There's an open air section between the upper and lower level. And the setting sun has a swath of sunlight from that open air section out on the left side of the infield. As the shadows of the fans walking on the concourse go by, it's making it shimmer like water. Breaking ball inside. 1-2 to Cio. Maybe a 40 by 40 patch of that shimmering sunlight between the third base bag and the mound. Gutierrez leads at first. He was going earlier. Pickoff throw over there. Cancels tag. He's back in safely. Jose Mejia, the second baseman, playing Cio to pole. Infield playing him to pull as a hole. Outfield shading him to the opposite field. Breaking ball pulled on the ground toward the right side. They had him played perfectly, and Mejia throws out Cio. The side retired. Two out walk and nothing else. We played four here at PK Park in Eugene. Hillsborough 2, Eugene 1 on the Hops Broadcast Network.
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2-1 Hillsborough going to the top of the fifth inning. The Hops have chased starter Luis De La Torre. Well, he left mostly because of his pitch limit, 76 pitches in four frames, as opposed to Brian Curley of the Hops, only 59 in four frames. Where De La Torre leaves, gives way to right-hander Austin Strickland. Pitch inside, ball one to Jose Mejia, leadoff batter, leading off the fifth inning. Strickland, 10 relief appearances, 8.10 ERA. Pitch misses outside, 2-0. Two wins, no losses, 13 in the third innings, 12 hits. 13 walks and four-hit batters, so 17 free passes and 13 in the third. Chopper hit foul by Mejia, 2-1. 16 Ks and 13 in the third for Austin Strickland. Seen a lot of him over the years. Strickland delivers, slider reached for, lifted towards shallow center. Cohen coming in, makes the squeeze. Mejia flies out to shallow center. One away for the third baseman, Yasiel Soler. Strickland had 18 appearances with Eugene 2 years ago, 36 last year. So this is his 64th game with the Emeralds. Slider is swing and a miss by Soler, 0-1. Strickland made his pro debut in the Cal League in 2024 and has been with Eugene ever since the middle part of that year. Swing and a miss by Soler. 94 mile an hour fastball, 0-2. Strickland works quickly. Right-hander delivers. Soler takes the slider outside. Kind of wasted one there. Now still struck out swinging in the first and grounded out to second in the third. 1-2 pitch, breaking ball in there, strike three called. Soler knew it, and down he goes. And they're a two-way for Brady Council. Takes one the tails inside, ball one. Four innings for Luis De La Torre. Three hits, two runs, both earned. Four walks, five strikeouts. Also hit a batter. Pitch taken low, ball one. In fact, ball two to Council, 2-0. And the slider in there on 2-0. And the slider in a fastball count, which you see a lot these days. 2-1 the count. Strickland nods yes. And the 2-1 pitch. Another slider outside. 3-1. Council's soft line out to short. And then walked. 3-1 to Brady. That fastball misses outside. Ball four. Two out walk to Council. And Kenny Castillo is coming up. Second time the Council has walked. Castillo fly to right and single to left. Kenny hitting 256 coming in. Slider dropped in there for a strike. 0-1 from Strickland. Fans awaiting their discount cold adult beverages. Kenny is not relenting. He hasn't struck out yet. 0-2 the count. By the time he comes up again, it might be too late. They only do it, I think, in the first six innings. Now there's the beer chant. Kenny asks for time and backs out. I swear to you, over the years, that the hitters that are their designated beer batter hit for a higher average than everybody else. They just seem to be inspired. Pitch coming up to Kenny, and he takes one low. It gets away from the catcher Villarroel, and down to second on the wild pitch goes Council. 2-1 Hillsborough here in the top half of the fifth. Runner at second, two down. Strickland uncorks his fourth wild pitch of the year. This is his third appearance against the Hops this year. Austin delivers, and it's a slider outside, ball two.
All sliders to Castillo so far from Austin Strickland. Strickland's last outing came 8 days ago at Tri-City, inning and two-thirds, one hit, no runs. 2-2 pitch, slider, poked foul by Castillo. All five pitches sliders. Let's see if Strickland tries to sneak in a fastball here. He could probably throw that fastball letter high. Try to get Castillo to chase it. Council leads off second with two down. And it's another 2-2 pitch to Castillo, and he takes one that's down in the turf and smothered by Villarroel. Another slider, ball three, full count. Adam 0-2, now it's 3-2. Fresh supply of baseballs run out of the umpire by the ball boy. Jacob Ashworth drops him in his saddlebags. 3-2 the count to Castillo. Do the fans get their discount beer or not? Payoff pitch from Strickland, and it's a fastball just outside ball four. It was outside. Crowd didn't like it, but folks, that pitch was 3-4 inches off the plate. Back-to-back walks for Strickland, and Caldwell coming up. Slade has walked and struck out. Seven free passes drawn by the Hops in this game. Six walks and a hit batter. Outfield shades Slade to the opposite field. Slider inside, ball one. Strickland tried to sneak a fastball by Castillo, but just missed with it. Look back at second at Council. Pitch inside, spins Slade around. He missed with that one. 92-mile-an-hour fastball, 2-0 the count. Avery Owusu-Asiedu is on deck. Council bird dog by Gavin Keelan, trying to keep him close. In case there's a play at the plate. Fastball swung on, foul tip in and out of the glove of Ansel Villarroel.

0: strike.
1: Strickland has a look back at Council. Delivers, swung on and fouled off by Slade. 92 mile an hour fastball. Full count. Walked Council on a 3-1 pitch. Got ahead of Castillo, nothing and two. Ended up walking him on seven pitches. And now the sixth pitch coming up to Slade Caldwell. Here it is, and it's taken low, ball four. Missed with the slider. Three straight two-out walks. AOA is coming up. There's action out in the bullpen. Luis Pino, the pitching coach, on the steps. And now he's going to jog out to the mound to talk with Strickland. Bases loaded, two down. The Hops looking to add to their 2-1 lead here in the top of the fifth inning. Seeking an elusive game-breaking blow. They haven't had many against Eugene this year. They've won only one game against them. 1-9. It's the 231st all-time meeting. Eugene has moved ahead in the all-time series, 118-112. And since the switch to high A in 2021, when they became a Giants affiliate, Eugene leads in this ballpark 47-20 against the Hops. Here's Owusu Asiedu, right-hand hitter. Strickland ready and delivers. Fastball, outer half for a strike. 1-1 to Avery. Walked and scored in the second. Struck out in the third. 1-for-3 last night with a misjudged pop double to center. Half swing on a slider. He fouls it off to the right, rolling over toward the first base dugout. And after the visit by Pino, Strickland gets ahead of Owusu Asiedu. Nothing and two. 29th pitch of the inning with the bases loaded. 0-2 pitch. Couldn't hold up on a high fastball, and down he goes. The Hops waste another opportunity. It has been an epidemic of that over the first game and a half in this series. They lost 2-1 yesterday, and after leaving the bases loaded here in the fifth inning, in this one, we go to the bottom of the fifth. The Hops leading 2-1 on the Hops Broadcast Network.
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1: Halfway through here in Eugene, Hops leading the Emeralds 2-1. Brian Curley out of a stretch with nobody on base, as always. Kicks and delivers. A fastball taken inside, ball one. Elisabel Diaz. That was the 60th pitch for Brian Curley. Diaz single up the middle his first time up. Outfield straight away against Lisbel. L-I-S-B-E-L. Breaking ball dropped in there for a strike by Curley. Good pitch. 1-1. 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

0: ball missed. 3-1 the count to Lisbel Diaz leading off the fifth inning. Curley kicks and delivers. Slider fouled off again. Three consecutive sliders. It's a full count. 8-9-1. Walker Martin on deck and then Trevor Cohen. Two-one hops lead. Number eight hitter, Lisbel Diaz, leading off the bottom of the fifth. And the pitch to the Eugene right fielder is just inside. Kenny Castillo popped out of his crouch to throw the ball around and then looked back with a surprise. I can't say look on his face. He had a mask on. But surprised body language as if to say, you mean that's not strike three? It's ball four to Diaz. Second walk issued by Curley. 3-2 slider just missed, according to Jacob Ashworth. Here's Walker Martin. Grounded to second his first time up. Curley would love another ground ball for a double play right here. Swing and a miss, 0-1 the count. 93 mile an hour fastball. They're moving around in the hops pen. Fastball in there. 0-2 the count to Martin. Again, Curley's longest outing. Game at home against Eugene, April 24th. Brian Curley in his pro debut season. Didn't pitch in official games after the draft last year. 0-2 pitch from Curley. Fastball inside corner, strike three call. Down goes Martin. Brings up number one in the order, number one on his back, Trevor Cohen, the center fielder. Slide out to deep center. Struck out looking on a slider at the knees that looked to be inside. He certainly thought it was. Slider from Curley drops low, ball one. Curley now 69 pitches. His high this year, 75, a couple of starts ago at Everett, when he gave up 10 hits and 10 earned runs. Cutter taken high, two balls and no strikes to Cohen. Curley in his last inning of work, if he can get through it. Nods yes to Castillo. 2-0 pitch to Cohen. High and tight, three balls and no strikes. Big John working in the hops bullpen. Big bad John. John West. 3-0 pitch, and it's taken in there. Inside corner, 3-1 the count to Cohen with Dakota Jordan on deck. 2-1 Hillsboro, bottom of the fifth inning. Shortly to first for Lisbel Diaz. He's stolen three, been caught two times. 3-1 pitch. Skied out toward left field, is playable for Yerald Neen. And he moves a step to his left and brings it in. So Curley battles back from 3-0 to get Cohen, the leadoff batter, to fly out to left on a 3-1 pitch. Two down for Dakota Jordan, who was fouled out to right and struck out. Hops manager Mark Reed, pitching coach Blake Nation looking on from the Hillsboro dugout. Again, a short lead at first for Diaz. And the pitch to Dakota swings and rocketed toward the alley in right center field. That gets down and hits all the way out to the fence. Diaz waved home by Hayward. Here he comes. Throw coming in. Relay to the plate by Rodriguez. Not in time. An RBI double for Jordan. And the game is tied at two. Leadoff walk comes home to roost. And Dakota Jordan has RBI number 32. Second in the league to his teammate Gavin Keelan, who's coming up right now. An absolute bullet to the opposite field power alley and right center by Dakota Jordan. Pitching coach Blake Nation is jogging out to the hill. Lisbel Diaz scored all the way from first base. 2-2 tie. Runner at second, two down for Eugene here in the bottom of the fifth. 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That's Peterson Cat Rentals. Kevin Keelan struck out. Prior to that, grounded out. Sixth in the league in hitting. Coming in at 309. Been on a tear lately. Last 12 games, hitting 439. Slider, low ball one. 2-2 tie. Run home for Eugene here in the bottom of the fifth inning. John West warming up in the pen. Somebody else warming up down there. Another right-hander who is wearing his jacket. Can't quite tell who it is. High fly ball toward left field. Neen is there and makes the catch. Medium deep left. Side retired. Leadoff walk comes home to score on the two-out double by Dakota Jordan. They strand Jordan at second base. We played five. We're tied at two on the Hops Broadcast Network.
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0: It's a 2-2 tie, and right-hander Cade Vernon comes out of the Eugene bullpen here in the top half of the sixth inning. Hops drew three walks in the fifth with two down, but couldn't get anybody home as Avery Owusu-Asiedu struck out. Now Cade Vernon facing Gerald Neen. His first pitch is bunted out in front of home plate. Vernon Bear has it. Hurst throw to first, bounced it, and Darby couldn't pick it out. Neen is aboard to begin the top half of the sixth. I suspect Brian Curley will be gone in favor of John West when we get to the bottom of the sixth inning. And by the way, the error that allowed the run to score was given not to Adrian Rodriguez, but to Brian Curley when he was covering at first base. I guess it, in fact, did not bounce. Run is earned. Probably would have scored later in the inning anyway. Adrian Rodriguez runs up to bunt and pinched his finger between the bat and the ball. And he's in some pain up the first baseline. When you bunt, you're supposed to create a little trough between your forefinger and your thumb and then place the bat in that trough. Not wrap your fingers around the bat. Now, I don't have access to a replay, but I can only imagine what Rodriguez did. Occasionally, you'll create that little trough, and the ball will hit your hand. But what you really don't want is to wrap your fingers around the bat and then have it hit it. A couple of years ago, Oregon State third baseman Trent Carraway missed much of his freshman season for that very reason. Cat Wade, the trainer, his second appearance on the field in this game earlier after being struck in the hand or wrist by a pitch. Trent Youngblood was okay. And now Adrian Rodriguez, who doubled home a pair of runs back in the second inning, is being tended to by Wade, looking at the fingers of his right hand. So it would certainly appear that he had wrapped those fingers around the bat. It was a bunt hit for Yerald Neen, even though the throw was bounced. Took extra effort by the pitcher Vernon to get it. Practice swing taken by Rodriguez. He nods yes, and the trainer, Kat Wade, gives her consent that he can stay in the game. On one, the count to Adrian Rodriguez. After his double in the second, grounded into a double play in the fourth. 2-2 tie here in the top of the sixth. Righty to righty, Cade Vernon delivers. Slider backhanded out of the turf by Ansel Villarroel, 1-1. One inning for Austin Strickland, 29 pitches, only 14 strikes, no hits, no runs, 3 walks, and 2 strikeouts. And now Cade Vernon. 1-1 pitch to Rodriguez. Runner goes. The pitch grounded out towards short. Keelan, one play to first in time to get him. Rodriguez grounding out with Neen on the move, and they stay out of the double play. Go ahead, run at second with one down. Trent Youngblood coming up. Hit by pitch in the second. Struck out looking in the fourth. Way better than your typical number 9 hitter. Youngblood, 10th in the league in hitting, coming in at 287. 345 in the month of May. He pulls one on the ground to the right side. Giancarlo Cio, the second baseman, fields it, flips like a dart over to Darby. And they're two down with Neen taking third. Youngblood retired on the first pitch. Brings up Jose Mejia. Singled, fouled out to right, flied out to center. 2-2 tie here in the top of the sixth. Cade Vernon, 5-1, 3.75 ERA. 10 relief appearances, 5 wins and 1 loss. Slider is in there for strike. Middle relievers for good teams get a lot of wins this time of year when starting pitchers don't have the pitch count to go the full 5 innings. 0-1 pitch, breaking ball, popped up foul off first. Darby is coming over near the dugout. It's on the other side. 0-2 the count to Mejia. Vernon has one save. I take that back. One save opportunity. Does not have a save. 5-1, 3.75 ERA. 24 innings coming in. 21 hits. 9 walks. 15 strikeouts. Not a lot of walks. Not a lot of Ks. He's got Mejia by the neck. Next pitch to Jose. Line drive towards shallow right. In comes Yisbel Diaz. He has to play it on a hop. And Neen scores, and the Hops have a 3-2 lead on a base hit to right on an 0-2 pitch by Jose Mejia. Jose Mejia going the other way on an 0-2 pitch. Hops have regained the lead 3-2. Yacel Soler, the hitter, fastball taken inside, ball one. Jose Mejia's attempted one steal with the hops and was thrown out. It was 4 out of 5 in stolen base attempts in 33 games with low A Visalia. Open hole on the right side. Pitch to Yacel. Swings and he hits a jam shot comebacker, bobbled by the pitcher Vernon, who finds the handle and throws to first to get him. And the side retired. But a bunt single, 2 ground outs, and a base hit to right with 2 down by Jose Mejia. Bring home the go-ahead run. Bottom of the sixth, we go. 3-2 Hillsborough. John West coming on out of the Hops bullpen on the Hops Broadcast Network.
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0: With another one-run lead, 3-2 Hillsborough. And John West comes out of the Hops bullpen to make his eighth appearance. And his third out of the pen. Really a piggyback effort, as West is one of about 10 Hops pitchers who are starting caliber pitchers. They have the stuff to do. So pitch outside, ball one, one and nothing to Xander Darby, the cleanup hitter, top hitter in the league at 355 coming, and he takes a strike. He is struck out and flied out to the track and left. John West peers over his glove, now winds and delivers on 1-1. Inside out at foul off to the left. 90 mile an hour fastball, 1-2 the count. West coming off a superb outing 6 days ago at home against Spokane. Got the win, 5 innings, 2 hits, no runs in relief. 1 walk, 6 strikeouts. 6-8 right-hander delivers. Tailing fastball outside. 2-2 to Darby. West 1-2, 3.18 ERA, 28 in the third innings, only 13 hits, 15 walks, 27 Ks. He fires plateward inside and it hit him. West hits his seventh batter this year. Got him on a 2-2 slider. Leadoff batter aboard here in the sixth. Ansel Villarroel, the catcher, is coming up. Brian Curley, 5 innings, 4 hits, 2 runs, 2 walks, 5 strikeouts. He will not get a decision. Pitch on the way, and it's foul back. Actually, I take that back. How long have I been doing this? The Hops got a run before West came in, so Curley indeed is the pitcher record. It's a

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0: that one's just inside ball three. So one that just missed high and one that just missed inside. Book out to Council. Already drawn two walks in this one. Payoff pitch, and it's taken inside ball four. That was close. So three straight pitches that just missed. One for the Hops here in the ninth inning. Yesterday they had one in the ninth inning, trailing by one run. Now they trail by five. They would lose yesterday's game 2-1. Here's Castillo. Kenny swings and fouls one off. A slider from Simon. Nothing and one. They're in the bottom of the ninth inning in Everett. Tri-City is leading Everett 12-3. If these scores hold, and they're likely to, Everett would fall into a second-place tie with Tri-City, 11 games back of Eugene. Swing and a miss by Castillo. No balls and two strikes. And after today, there are 25 games remaining in the first half, and Eugene would have an 11-game lead. They're in the bottom of the ninth in Spokane. Vancouver leading Spokane 7-5. Two out, nobody on base for Spokane. Pitch fouled off to the right by Castillo. Some of the fans down below remember that Kenny earlier in this game was the Hops' beer batter. He never did strike out for them. And even though there's no more discount beverages should he strike out, that ended in the seventh inning. They're still chanting beer, and here he swings and comes up empty for the second out of the ninth. So they can enjoy not their free beer, but their faux beer. No discount beverages for you. And there are two away for Slade Caldwell. His walk struck out, walked again, and flied out to left. Slade takes a backdoor breaking ball from Simon in there. Hops down to their last out, trailing 8-3 here in the top of the ninth. Infield playing Caldwell to pull. And the slider in there for strike two. Hops down to their last strike. Right. Caldwell, big guy fires. It's a fastball high. 97 miles an hour from Liam. 1-2 the count. Avery Owusu-Asiedu on deck. Trail 8-3 in the ninth, and the pitch, fastball is in there. Strike three called. Caldwell glares at the plate umpire, Jacob Ashworth, walks back to the dugout, caught looking for the fourth time in the first two games of the series. That ends it. Eugene wins 8-3. They're 10-1 against the Hops this year, and 32-9 against the league as a whole. They will have an 11-game lead in the Northwest League, with 25 games remaining in the first half. Pennant chase. It's not much of a chase at all, is it? Brian Curley pitched well for the Hops. 5 innings, 4 hits, and 2 runs, 2 walks, and 5 strikeouts. He's now allowed 2 runs in 14 innings to Eugene this year. Best hitting team in the league. But they did it against John West for the most part. A little bit of damage against Dawson Brown as he allowed an inherited runner to score. But it was a hit batter, an error, a hit, a walk, and a 2-out, 2-run single that padded that lead in that 5-run fifth inning that did the damage against John West. For Eugene, 8 runs, 10 hits, no errors, and they left 10 men on base. For the Hops, 3 runs, 6 hits, 2 errors, and they left 11 men on base. The winning pitcher is Cade Vernon. Vernon worked the 6th, 7th, and 8th innings for Eugene. And they scored their 5 times to take the lead, 5 runs to take the lead in the bottom of the 6th inning. So Cade Vernon gets the win, and the loss goes to John West. For Vernon, he is 6-1 this year in 11 appearances out of the bullpen. And West falls to 1-3. The Hops fall to 16-25 41 games into this first half. No time or attendance report quite yet. And again, the Emeralds 32-9 and 10-1 against the Hops this year. We expect that all the technical issues will be ironed out by the time we come on the air tomorrow night at 6:20 p.m. Matt Rickert will join me here in the broadcast booth in Eugene tomorrow night. Airtime will be 6:20 and first pitch will be at 6:35 p.m. Until then, for Matt Rickert, for Seth Hoyland, for Mike Schacher back in studio, this is Rich Burke. Goodbye from here at PK Park in Eugene, where the Emeralds come from behind again to beat the Hops. Final score in this one, Eugene 8 and Hillsboro 3.
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7: ...that could represent language and telegraph messages. This week in 1927, American pilot Charles A. Lindbergh lands at an airfield in Paris, successfully completing the first solo nonstop transatlantic flight and the first ever nonstop flight between New York and Paris. Jumping ahead this week in 1999, soap star Susan Lucci wins her first Emmy after 19 nominations. The award was Lucci's first win in 19 straight years of being nominated in the Best Actress category for her portrayal of Erica Kane on ABC's All My Children. And this week in 2007, Fox's long-running animated series The Simpsons airs its 400th episode. The Simpsons debuted on Fox in December of 1989 with a special Christmas episode. It was the first animated primetime sitcom since The Flintstones in the 60s. The show became the longest-running sitcom ever in 2005 and currently has over 800 episodes.
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9: 2 to 3 days to get game two. You would have lost the excitement that came from game one on both sides. You would have lost the excitement, but at least it keeps us on the edge of our seat, and you feel like, oh, I just have to wait one day. Like, I'm sure for you, you're like, one day, and the Knicks are back. One day.
10: I don't know. I could dine out on game one for a while. Like, if you wanted to say, hey, you want a week? Yeah, I'll take a week. I'll take it. But again, I had 10 days of the Knicks not, my two teams, the Knicks and the Carolina Hurricanes, I've had almost 2 weeks of them not playing.
9: Yeah.
10: Right? Carolina's off 11 days in between games. It's the longest a team has been off, I think, in the Stanley Cup playoffs since like 1919, which I think there was an influenza and they didn't even have the Stanley Cup final that year. I think that was a big influenza where they canceled, you know, we can't play it anymore because too many people have the flu. Right. So that was what it was. But like knowing that, I'm like, no, I could easily just sit back and just keep watching and thinking about game one and seeing highlights of that and watching Chalamet hug everybody and Landry Shamit's three and all the different angles of it from Madison Square Garden. I could definitely deal with a couple more days of it, but at the same time, not ready for a game tomorrow.
9: That's what I'm saying. You're ready for the finals. You want to get there. Like, obviously I've so looked ahead
10: to the finals.
9: You're enjoying it and you're soaking it in. But in reality, Knicks fans have to absolutely be looking already to the finals. Like that is what the way that the Knicks are playing. I don't blame you for feeling that way.
10: I'm telling you, after Landry Shamit hit that three,
9: that was
10: in
9: the
10: final minute. And you know, you see the video, look, as an incredible night as Jalen Brunson had, right? Single-handedly bringing them back. Everything worked. But when Shamit hits that three, and it's, you know, is he the guy you want taking that kind of shot in the final minute? You do not, but he's made big shots like that. You've seen him with the Clippers.
9: Yeah,
10: make
9: I was
10: going to
9: say he's done that.
10: When he hits that Kawhi Leonard, photo shot where it's a three and it's rim, backboard, rim, through, tie the game. That's a moment where I just said, this is our year. We are getting to the finals this year. This is it. Now, I don't know. We'll wait to see what happens and see who's still standing under the Western Cup. But if we don't get there this year, we're not getting there. Like this is all of a sudden gone. And that's where I start, like the dark side creeps up at me, like going, okay, if they don't get there, that like when else are they going to do it? Like everything is lined up, right? The Celtics lost in the first round. The Pistons lost. They have home court advantage. And I don't mean like the Celtics lost and the Pistons lost. They have an easier path. If the Celtics were better, they would have won.
9: Yep.
10: If the Pistons were better, they would have won. But because they lost, it gives the Knicks home court advantage and they win the first game. And it's an exact 180 degree opposite of game one of the East Finals last year where the Pacers just kept hitting shot after shot after shot and the Halliburton miracle that bounces up and down. He does the choke sign and they lose. Like it's 180 degrees. Now, like if they don't win, they're never going to do it. Like that's, and now I go, oh, now I'm feeling, now I got hives. Now I got hives and I'm feeling itchy because now I feel like we got it. We have to do it this year.
9: Landry Shamit hitting that shot was so huge because I feel like with these teams that are left, and I'm going to say not so much with the Cavs. I feel like the Cavs are pretty like balanced in a weird way offensively. All the other teams, I think, have these stars, right? Like these stars that are supposed to carry the team. But I think it's going to come down to the role players and the bench players hitting big shots. I think that's who's going to win. Whether it's the Thunder, the Spurs, or the Knicks, it's going to be who off the bench or out of the role players are going to hit the big shots when Jalen Brunson is dishing it out as he's driving in the final minute. And if he hits that shot and he feels, Landry Shamit feels good about himself, that is exactly what the Knicks need. Josh Hart, you need to feel like you're going to make this shot. Landry Shamit, you need to feel like you can make this shot. McBride, you need to feel like you can make this shot. They all need to feel comfortable in taking that shot because Jalen Brunson will get triple teamed if needed. That's going to happen. Karl Anthony Towns will get triple teamed. So all those other players, they have to make those shots.
10: But honestly, that's the best. And that's what people don't talk about as much about when Karl Anthony Towns, because now you've seen so many different articles, so many different people on television talk about, well, you know, the point forward that Karl Anthony Towns has become. Yeah, great. We've been talking about that for a month. We're ahead of the curve.
9: Yeah.
10: like I get it, right? When Mike Brown decided, whether it was desperation or, you know, just trying to find something that worked for Karl Anthony Towns to go to more facilitator. Mm-hmm. Hey, that worked because he's a great passing big man. Mm-hmm. And you see his assist are up and the ball moves around in the offense more. That's great. But what that also did is that it opened up more opportunities for Mikal Bridges, especially for Bridges. Bridges and Anunoby are the guys that are the big beneficiaries of it because these guys were 1A guys on their teams
9: Absolutely.
10: Before. And they're used to getting a lot of shots. And when Karl Anthony Towns was the player that it was, well, Brunson's the one, Cat's the 1A, he needs the shot so he can be 24-12 every night, right? But now he's not that guy. He can have a better game at 16, 11, and 7. And now that opens up another five shots for Ananobi, another five shots for Bridges. Mm-hmm. And because they get more of that, they get more into a shooter's rhythm. And you see the Knicks offense. That's why the Knicks are scoring 140 points a game. That's why they're doing what they did so far in the playoffs until now, because you've seen the players now, they are able to get more comfortable in their roles. Bridges looks the best he's ever been. Ananobi looks as more comfortable as he's ever been in the offense because there's more shots out there for them. And the Knicks have so much talent, and Brunson is so ball dominant and had been so ball dominant, there wasn't enough out there for everybody else. But now, because Brunson doesn't have to be as ball dominant, he can play off ball a little bit and he can get a little bit of rest, and he has a little bit more left in the final few minutes of a game. So the Karl Anthony Towns being a point forward has that trickle down effect on the entire team. So while you can say, okay, it's great for Kat, it's great for Kat, but boy, you're talking about your next three players that need more because of this, and whether it's Brunson to need, it's more of less responsibility. And for Bridges, it's more shots. For Ananobi, it's more shots. It's more looks. It's more time with the ball. Like, that works. Like, that's the big thing that people are missing when it comes to the thing about Karl Anthony Towns.
9: And that trickle down effect of just, you have to be ready, because it was with the Hawks in their first series. What game was it at the end where Jalen Brunson did not even get a shot off? Remember that? It was this year.
10: Yeah.
9: And it was like, I think it was also that he didn't know where to throw the ball because the Knicks players weren't expecting. They were like, no, Brunson's going to do it. Brunson's going to go in there and he's going to be a hero. And when he got stopped, I feel like he didn't pass the ball because nobody was waiting and ready for a dish out to shoot. With Karl Anthony Towns and now this whole like facilitating the game the way he is, I feel like the Knicks players are like, oh, I have to be more ready. I have to be ready at any point to take a shot, because now we are just running a different type of offense that's not going just through Jalen Brunson.
10: Oh, I'm getting the basketball.
9: Yeah,
10: hey, I'm getting the basketball.
9: 100%.
10: Yeah.
9: 100%.
10: I'm getting the basketball. I'm excited. I don't have to walk down the floor and just go, forget it.
9: Yeah. Wait,
10: you ever see Teen Wolf?
9: You know what I mean? No, okay. I know, but no.
10: Okay. Yeah. Teen Wolf, one of the best, most underrated teen comedies. Michael J. Fox, basketball player in high school, and he turns into a werewolf. Like, that's all, his family is all werewolves. Mm-hmm. But when he turns into a werewolf, he turns into a great basketball player. Now, he's only an okay player.
9: I don't think I knew
10: team.
9: That was the premise of that show.
10: The team is just okay.
9: Yeah, okay.
10: He's just a normal high school kid. And,
9: he
10: plays on the basketball team. The basketball team is not very good. But he turns into a werewolf. And he becomes a great player, right? So it gets to a point in the where, and it's part of where he was a very humble kid with a girl who liked him. Now he turns into the werewolf and everybody loves him, and he becomes this big star in the town, and he gets really cocky and arrogant, and suddenly, you know, he loses who he is, right?
9: Just a quick question before you go, sorry.
10: Yeah,
9: does he look like a werewolf?
10: Oh,
9: like,
10: no, he's a werewolf. Yeah,
9: we all see
10: he's
9: it.
10: A werewolf.
9: Like, we just accept it.
10: Oh, you accept that he's a werewolf.
9: Oh, okay.
10: Yeah,
9: okay.
10: Yeah, you accept he's a werewolf.
9: We accept it. Okay,
10: yeah,
9: got it.
10: It's
9: okay.
10: Like, no, he's a werewolf.
9: Got
10: okay.
9: it. Okay.
10: He's driving around town, wave to people coming
9: as
10: to the game.
9: A werewolf.
10: Yeah.
9: Got it. Okay.
10: It's like, it's weird because it's not like, wow, you think everybody would become, this would be the biggest story in the world. He's a werewolf, but it's just like, hey, he's a werewolf.
9: Just, okay. Cool.
10: And they get to a part where he's this great basketball player where they're playing a game and the stands are jammed and the guy just, and he inbounds the ball, just rolls the ball in and the whole team just stands there as he dribbles down through everybody, goes in for a layup, and he goes in for high fives and nobody high fives him. They're just standing on the court. It's like what it is for most Knicks, but
9: right.
10: Well, it's going to be Brunson and Kat,
9: and
10: I'm not
9: it.
10: Getting the ball. Yeah. They're just going here, take it, just goes down, dribbles through people, goes in for dunks and layups. That's what it was.
9: That's what it was. Yeah. And now that's not it.
10: Yeah.
9: A little bit more of the type of basketball I think that the Thunder play, which if the Knicks face the Thunder, that's perfect for them.
10: Yep.
9: Because it's a more 100%. Similar style.
10: Yep. Now, this out of the NFL, right? We got more on Aaron Rodgers, who's coming back for one more year, coming back for his senior year, coming back for one more year in the NFL.
9: Or two. Or
10: but
9: three.
10: Other quarterback news, I don't know that we needed or desired this quarterback competition, but we're getting it. We're getting Deshaun Watson versus Shedeur Sanders.
9: Ooh.
10: This summer, whether we
9: riveting.
10: Want it or not, right? Like, the story the last couple of days has been, here's Deshaun Watson, who for some reason, defying explanation, is still employed in the NFL, and the Browns still want to trot him out there. New head coach, they said it was over last year. No, Todd Monken, oh, Deshaun Watson's look good. He's there. Today was all about Shedeur Sanders. As Monken said, hey, he's come a long way, miles in terms of his progressions, getting the ball out, understanding of concepts. Now, one thing I will say, tell me one second-year player that a coach isn't saying, oh, he's light years from where he was last year. I mean, that's everybody.
9: Right.
10: No coach says, he's the same guy. He hasn't learned anything.
9: Yeah.
10: Same guy. Yeah. Last year, everything. He's light years from where he was. But I mean, you know, every summer there are stories that were unexpected that take over. And I'll tell you right now, here on May 20th, right? May 20th.
9: Yeah. That's right. I think. Yeah.
10: One of the top three stories that we talk about all summer long in the NFL is going to be Deshaun Watson versus Shedeur Sanders for the Browns quarterback job. It'll be one of the three biggest stories in camp all summer long.
9: Two quarterbacks with controversial takes surrounding them for different reasons. But I agree, like this thing that came out, Todd Monken is, he's got to know that everything that comes out of his mouth regarding each of these quarterbacks, because of how controversial and polarizing they are in different ways, is going to be dissected and ripped apart. So he has to watch what he says. And even though he is saying something we all expect, he has to keep it almost vanilla, almost boring, because he knows anything he says that sounds not boring, people are going to run with it with either quarterback throughout this entire process.
10: Oh, yeah. Every day it's
9: every day.
10: Be, it's how do you look in seven on sevens? Well, he was this. He was this. Deshaun's done this.
9: He really
10: this,
9: has
10: Shador's
9: to like script
10: this.
9: It
10: yeah.
9: for both of them.
10: Yeah, I mean, real. It's got, and again, it's difficult because you have obviously the Deshaun Watson's history, Shedeur Sanders. He's very polarizing, mm-hmm. right? And again, I always say the same
9: like
10: on this.
9: Script
10: yeah.
9: it,
10: yeah,
9: for both of them.
10: Yeah, I mean, real. It's got, and again, it's difficult because you have obviously the Deshaun Watson's history, Shedeur Sanders. He's very polarizing, mm-hmm. right? And again, I always say the same thing. Parents can't get involved in their kids' careers.
9: They really
10: it never
9: can't.
10: Looks good.
9: Yeah,
10: it,
9: I agree.
10: There's never been one time where a dad or a mom or a husband or a wife or has said something, or a cousin or a sister or a brother or an aunt or an uncle or a or cousins twice removed has said something that makes, hey, that makes that guy look really good. No, you got to be able to stay away from that, right? So you have the polarization of Shedeur Sanders. You have the story of Deshaun Watson, and this is going to be one of those stories that is like unexpected, mm-hmm. but in the preseason now, because there's not as many games, there's not as much to break down because players don't play. We play one less game. This is going to be one of the top three stories, most talked about stories of the summer, without a doubt.
9: Oh, there's no question about it. And I totally agree with you. Like, parents, families should not get involved with their professional athletes, especially if your father is Deion. Like, even more so. Like, you, Deion, actually, like, have to be further away because of the many hats you wear. You're a father, you're a coach in college, his coach, and you're a Hall of Famer. Like, I don't know if you can compartmentalize and come at it in a way that separates you from being his father. You know what I mean? Like, mm-hmm. it's never a good idea. I'm totally with you. But all summer, this is going to be a thing until we find out who's going to be QB1.
10: Exit Al Badafresca, exit Monsi Bolaños, Jason Smith, Monsi in for Mike Harmon. And she has what's trending right now in the wide world of sports as we are less than 24 hours away from game two of the Knicks and the Cavs.
9: That is right. But before that happens, we can talk about game two out of the Western Conference Finals between the Spurs and the Thunder. It was a close one until it wasn't, which was later in the fourth quarter as OKC pulled away, coming out on top 122-113. So this series is now tied at one apiece. San Antonio did have 21 turnovers in the game. Stephon Castle responsible for 9 of them. He did also have 25 points and 8 assists in the loss. Victor Wembanyama with a double-double in the loss, 21 points and 17 rebounds, while it was Shai Gilgeous-Alexander who led the way for the Thunder with 30 points and 9 assists. Alex Caruso off the bench did have 17 points. And game two out of the East will be tomorrow between the Knicks and the Cavs with tip-off at 8 Eastern. The Stanley Cup West Final Game 1 was tonight between the Golden Knights and the Avalanche. Golden Knights won Game 1 4-2. In Major League Baseball, there's still a game going on right now. It's the bottom of the 10th inning in Los Angeles between the A's. Nope, it's over. It's over. The A's won. They beat the Angels. I told you the Angels weren't going to do it. 6-5 was the final score in 10 innings.
10: Yeah, but I didn't
9: in
10: get
9: LA.
10: A hit from Langoliers. That was starting
9: know,
10: over
9: I'm
10: again.
9: I'm sorry.
10: Sorry, Dad.
9: Sorry, Dad.
10: I'm a bad son.
9: Dodgers shut down the Padres in San Diego. Shut out the Padres in San Diego 4-0, just like the Pirates over the Cardinals in St. Louis 7-0. Red Sox edged the Royals 4-3, and the Blue Jays came out on top against the Yankees in the Bronx 2-1. Nationals outscored the Mets 8-4. Back to some NBA news. The Spurs and the Pelicans, in case you missed it, are going to play one regular

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0: 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That's all we ask. Just listen, follow the channels, and help us out. I'm too cheap to buy bots. Many of my colleagues have a lot of bots that follow them. I'm too cheap to do that. So just help us out. We want real human beings. Thank you. All right, back to it. Time for the Who Am I game. And here we go. The Who Am I game. This is where I pretend to be somebody else. So we'll go to Pro Bouncy Ball. And it's a story everyone is talking about. Oh, what a mistake it was. After another. So San Antonio's Stephon Castle has 20 turnovers the first two games of the Western Finals. He broke my record for the most turnovers in the first two playoff games of any series. That goes back to 1984. That is the question. What is the answer? Andy in Lionel Lakes, Minnesota says, on this one, Ben, I'm going to go with the Worm, Dennis Rodman, as his answer. Robbie, the Mariner fan, says Daniel, the crossing guard from Fort Wayne. I do love, I was thinking about Robbie's call, not Robbie's call, but Daniel's call, the crossing guard, Robbie, and he's like, oh, yeah, I'll talk to you in August. He's like, he's not really like a big fan of the show. He's just a fan that like, because we're on when he's working. You know what I mean? Like, he's not going to, he will not be listening. How is it? He's off till August, by the way. That seems like a long time, right?
1: It's a long vacation.
0: That's a long, yeah, right? That's
1: 3 months
0: too long
1: from now.
0: Like, I thought summer got shorter most places. In Fort Wayne, I guess they give you 3 months off, really. Alf, the alien opiner, went with George Murison, one of the tallest people I've ever been in a room with. Who else do we have? Here's a good name. Ernest Riles from Mr. Nice Guy. Solid. One-hit wonder, Ernest Riles. Was that 1987? He had a bunch of home runs. Ferg Duck says, Anthony in Louisiana. You did your best, Ben. Thank you. Tom Green from Rob the Goat Man. Who else do we have? Let's see. Page down. Mark from Queens says it's Anthony's obsession for Lorena or James Harden. It's a tie. Billy Wonka from Not a Burner. Send me candy. Send me candy. Bartolo Colon, guessed by just Josh in Cincinnati. Shane and Moy went with James Harden. Josh Allen, who's 30 today from Late Night Drug Tester. That's his answer. Who else do we have? Page down. Mel Counts from Dougal's in Denver. Do you have an answer, Lorraine? Up.
1: I'm going with Muncy Bolaños.
0: No, it's actually LeBron James back in 08 for Cleveland against the Celtics in the second round. LeBron had 17 turnovers. 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
22: But we need some poise for sure. Taking care of the ball, helping, you know, the main ball handlers, and being aggressive. Being aggressive just like we were in the third quarter.
23: That was Victor Wembanyama, who ended with 21 points and 17 rebounds in the loss. In the Stanley Cup West Final, Game 1, the Golden Knights defeated the Avalanche 4-2. In baseball, Shohei Ohtani with a leadoff home run and five scoreless innings pitched as the Dodgers blanked the Padres 4-0. And in college football, Ed Orgeron is returning to LSU as an assistant on Lane Kiffin's staff. I'm Monsi Bolaños.
0: Ben Mallerson.
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6: Center. You heard it all on the Thunder Radio Network. That was the final score. Caruso off the bench at 16 points. The MVP, Shai Gilgeous-Alexander, 30 points and 9 assists. Game 2 of the Eastern Conference Finals between the Knicks and the Cavaliers will tip off on Thursday at 8 Eastern Time. In the Stanley Cup West Final, Game 1, the Golden Knights defeated the Avalanche 4-2. In baseball, the Dodgers blanked the Padres 4-0. Blue Jays held on 2-1 against the Yankees in the Bronx. And the Brewers shut out the Cubs 5-0. Chicago has lost 5 in a row. I'm Monsi Bolaños.
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15: Woo.

0: booster or some sort of alumni. We'll get him to do it. Like we'll get him to sacrifice his integrity and do his job just because he loves our football team so much. I just, there's something about that that really, that I actually really admire. And I would have liked it if this judge had said, yeah, whatever, I'll take this case, sure. You know, go Texas Tech. Like, I just, that whole part of college football, I can't get enough of, just because you would see in normal circumstances, yeah, this would be the approach. But Chambliss and all these other situations, it's like, no, we'll just find a judge who roots for the team, and they're going to help us out and help our cause. It's great,
1: that's,
0: man.
1: That's, I mean, that's the American way, isn't it?
2: Yeah, I was going to say, this isn't specific to sports. Like,
1: yeah. That's,
2: it always works this way.
1: Yeah. Yeah, man. I mean, if you're an alumni, it doesn't mean you had to, it could have been, you might have gave somebody more grace than somebody in a different, you know, discipline at your school. Like, oh, we went to the same school. Great. Well, you're a political science. Nah, I was law. Like, you know, it's just the way of the world, man. But in the grand scheme of things, you're always going to look out for your own. That's just how it all works out. And that's, to me, that's how it should be. That's why you do it. You know, that's why there are alumni associations. That's why there are, you know, committees and different groups and clubs that you have. I mean, you stick together. You don't think that doesn't happen during, you know, those PGA tour dips and all that when you're in the clubhouse? Like,
0: oh, geez.
1: Oh, yeah, I got you. I got you covered on that. Like, yeah, no, oh, no worries. I mean, I
2: see this whole new live. Don't get out all the secrets. Yeah, don't give out all the secrets of what happened.
0: That's like reckless speculation there, if you ask me.
1: Y'all know I don't reside in
2: you know what?
1: In country clubs. I don't reside in country clubs.
2: I promise you, the last speculating. Segment, I was having this thought, and I was like, man, how LeVar is with chess, he needs to get into golf. Because once he does, he will become a fanatic, and he'll love it, and he'll, like, I don't know, man. I feel like you'd be outside, you'd enjoy the nice weather. I feel like you need to get into golf, man.
1: I got one win today. You know? I'm already up one.
2: I know. That's great. I'm telling you right now, you need to get in golf. I think it'd be good for your health. You would be shocked at how much you would enjoy a lot of the conversations, because you're now talking about stuff that's, you know, that happens behind closed doors. Like, there's a lot of that sort of networking, business talk, things like that happens in the golf.
1: I would like that. And I've tried.
2: That's what I'm saying.
1: I really have tried. You know, I've tried.
2: You just haven't found the right group. You got to find the right group to play with.
1: Yep. I guess. I don't know.
0: I'll take you out, Var.
1: Okay.
3: Sorry. Can I be the caddy girl?
1: Oh, no. Sure.
2: Okay. Absolutely not.
0: No. No.
3: I have the absolutely cutest golf not. Outfits, though. It'd be so
2: absolutely
3: cute.
2: Absolutely not. You save that for someone who DMs you.
3: No. Oh, my gosh. And I can even crack open the beers on the green for you guys.
0: Because you would walk out in what you wore to the Renaissance Fair, and you'd have all these weirdos like hanging around the course.
3: I wouldn't wear that. I have a cute golf skirt. I wouldn't need to wear that.
2: Oh, my gosh.
4: I could drive the cart for you.
1: This got uncomfortable very quickly.
2: Yeah, Patty. We're going to have Patty just make sure he's stocking the beers. Stocking.
4: Hey,
2: the
4: I can do that.
3: Wow. Okay,
1: hey,
3: whatever.
1: It's your boy stocking the beers.
2: Is that our next group activity? We're going to go golfing together?
4: Dude, I'm so down.
1: I mean, I would do it with you guys. I'd do it with you guys.
2: We'll just end up drinking the entire time.
1: And that's why I would do it with you guys. Because I know what it's going to end up being.
2: Jonas, how's that going to work for you if you have like three IPAs and you're blacked out by the fourth hole?
0: I'd rather go snorkeling at a cemetery than golf with you guys. I'm good.
1: Dang.
0: Enjoy that.
1: Okay. Well, there you go.
2: I don't really understand how that'd work, but okay.
1: Snorkeling at a cemetery.
0: Hey, first of all, you know, if you're golfing, you got to go 18 holes. You don't go IPA. I mean, every IPA expert knows that. You don't walk the hippopotamus around the golf course. You do nice and easy, a little 4.2. You know, go a little Bud Light, Miller Light, something like that, and just
2: you wouldn't be a Bud Light guy. I can see that.
0: Just easy peasy all the way through.
1: Yep. Okay.
0: All right. Just a hot dog, man. Relax.
2: I can see you being a Bud Light guy.
0: Just a hot dog. 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Up next, it's another edition of The Leftovers right here on FSR.
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15: Pretty quiet for traffic right now. There was some overnight construction going on near the Clark County Fairgrounds on southbound I-5. Looks like that's clear now. And near downtown, remember that Lloyd Boulevard is closed under I-5, and it will be for another month. Drive time from Vancouver to Portland right now, 8 minutes each way.
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6: Here's the leftovers.
0: All right, Larray, what do we got?
34: Now, this is a leftover, but I'm definitely going to need me one of these. The Texas Tech athletes have been using dry floats. They're like cool-looking beds that are designed to mimic the sensation of floating on air for the ultimate relaxation. They say that it's simulates 2 hours of sleep in only 30 minutes. Now, Texas Tech did specifically say they use dry float technology on its athletes to place the body into a near weightless state, reducing pressure on muscles and joints while helping athletes enter deeper states of physical and mental recovery without ever getting wet.
0: Wow.
35: How about that?
9: I mean, there's these float tanks. I'm sure you guys have heard of those, and that's kind of the, I guess, the poor man's version of this, because you do get wet. You have to get down into the water with it, but it's pretty neat. I don't know if you guys have ever done it, but I remember, like, the old school way used to be you just would kind of go try to land in a pool with some floaties and just kind of float, and that'd be the way you try to recover that way. But pretty neat technology.
0: The sensory deprivation tanks. There's some out here. I've never done it before, but I've heard it's...
34: I think they have some in Pasadena.
0: I think Woodland Hills, too, they had some also.
35: Yeah.
34: I'd be down to try that, especially today. My muscles are killing me.
9: Yep.
0: All right. Yep.
34: Anyways. Okay. So, Nate Diaz, you know, he was in that fight this past weekend. He lost to Mike Perry. Well, a lot of the fans are saying that he should quit and he should retire. Well, he's not really having that. Listen to what he had to say.
36: You should hang him up. I just fought the most violent right there. So, maybe I just need to run a little harder next time and get the job done. And if I didn't, then you should hang him up. Maybe I just don't fight the most violent. Maybe I just fight the second most violent. People are just like, maybe I'm done. I'm retired. Here's my gloves in the cage.
0: Okay. He was
35: fired up.
0: High as a kite after that.
35: Lit up.
0: Yeah.
35: Feeling fine. I mean,
9: Jonas, I assumed you watched the fight.
0: I saw highlights.
5: Do you have an official scorecard?
0: No, I didn't reach to that level. That's only for special occasions.
5: Gotcha.
0: Yeah, but you've got to be an exclusive member to Jabs with Jonas if you want to be.
5: I feel like he's been, Nate Diaz has been fighting forever.
0: Yeah, him and his brother, man.
5: I mean, they literally have been in been fighting forever.
0: That's what they
8: sounds
0: do.
8: Like it.
0: The box, they'll his brother hasn't fought in a while. And
5: not wrong, Bar.
0: And,
8: I'm sorry.
0: The other thing with them is they're always bloodied up because they have so much scar tissue on their face that it doesn't take a lot. And they just open up, and that's what happened in that fight. He just got opened up, and they couldn't get it shut, and that was that. But, you know, at least it went longer than 17 seconds, unlike the women's fight.
5: All right, have we made a determination? Has everyone watched the video that I sent? Do you feel like it was choreographed, or that was just how she went to start the fight, and it worked, and she won?
8: I thought it was choreographed. I mean, it looked like it, but I don't know. I don't know.
5: Yeah.
8: I don't care. That's the big point.
0: Why don't you care, man?
5: Again, not a fine cigar.
8: Yeah, seeing washed people do things, it just doesn't... Like, when Mike Tyson's butt cheeks was the most interesting and entertaining part of a fight, you know something is wrong. Like, there's something that's terribly wrong. And that's, you know, that's what I said.
5: I told you when that all happened, man. That's why I turned it off. I said, I'm not going to watch this.
0: Yeah,
5: I know if that man's showing off his ass to the rest of America, he is not taking this seriously.
8: I mean, with a knee brace on while he's hugging his son who did the interview, who should have been like, Dad, you do know your ass is out right now, right? Like, the fact that his son let him do it, like, and the fact that it did happen... And the knee brace on top of that.
5: I can relate, man. My dad got a knee replacement. He had his ass hanging out of that gown. And I was like, Chops.
8: Well, here's the only fundamental difference that, you know, I would say makes it okay is that y'all weren't on camera. saying. It wasn't being streamed.
5: He's older, too.
8: Chopper's ass wasn't there, you know.
5: He was older, too, than Mike, so. Yeah.
0: When did he
8: Could
0: get
8: you
0: his
8: imagine an ass off competition between Mike Tyson and Chopper?
5: He probably got it done. Gosh, was it 3-4 years ago now?
8: Why did I get a mental image?
5: Just don't ask him to get a knee replacement because that dude never rehabbed and he doesn't speak well of it. So
8: Brady giving his daddy a hug and he
5: I was like, Chops, we got to close up this gown, man. Everyone's
8: with his jock strap on and a knee brace.
5: I'm telling you, dude, I literally turned it off as soon as that was done.
0: Probably a wise
8: move.
0: That's
8: so funny. Yeah, well.
0: Lorena, from Tyson's ass, what else you got?
10: Well, we're going to hop over to something a little more holy, Pope Leo. He's going viral again because he was photographed wearing Nikes underneath his full Pope outfit.
5: What's wrong with that?
10: I don't know. I think that makes him probably the coolest Pope, actually. Comfort,
5: well, they're not allowed to wear Nikes?
10: I don't know. Apparently, he can't wear Prada. That's what the devil wears.
8: Have we...
5: Oh, I see what you did there.
8: It was good. I mean, it was good. I mean, it was corny, but it was good.
5: Yeah.
8: I mean, have we ever even discussed what type of shoes these cats wear? I mean, why not wear some Ultra Boost or something like that for your knees? Maybe he wears a jock strap.
10: Caked up.
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3: Nice and quiet for traffic so far this morning. There is just a little bit of congestion on MLK around Columbia Boulevard and Lombard Street. And near downtown, remember that Lloyd Boulevard is closed under I-5 and will be for another month. Drive time from Vancouver to Portland, 8 minutes each way.
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0: You heard it all on the Thunder Radio Network. That was the final score. Caruso off the bench at 16 points. The MVP, Shai Gilgeous-Alexander, 30 points and 9 assists. Game 2 of the Eastern Conference Finals between the Knicks and the Cavaliers will tip off on Thursday at 8 Eastern Time. In the Stanley Cup West Final, Game 1, the Golden Knights defeated the Avalanche 4-2. In baseball, the Dodgers blanked the Padres 4-0. Blue Jays held on 2-1 against the Yankees in the Bronx. And the Brewers out the Cubs 5-0. Chicago has lost 5 in a row. I'm Monty Bolaños.
1: Good morning to all.
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12: And just like that, we're back on a Thursday morning. It is two pros and a cup of joe, Fox Sports Radio. He's LeVar Arrington. That guy's Brady Quinn. I'm Jonas Knox with you. You can listen to us, as always, on the iHeartRadio app. As always, you can find us on hundreds of affiliates all across the country. 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How the F we feeling here on a Thursday morning?
13: Whoa. Feeling even.
23: Good.
13: Very even.
12: That's right.
23: Oh, yeah. Even. Okay.
12: But you know what? When you get the job done game one, you can do whatever the hell you want in game two. You went there to steal home court. San Antonio got it done. And now we just get back to a game three there in San Antonio and see whether or not this series turns into something. So... last night felt like a little bit more of what we've seen from OKC. It looks like Wemby's the best player on the floor, but Oklahoma City's so deep, even when Jalen Williams goes out with a hamstring, which apparently that's going to be something he's just going to carry with him and probably most likely not going to see him rest of this series. Who knows, maybe rest of the playoffs as he re-aggravated it. But Oklahoma City just comes in waves, and their bench feels deeper. And it just seems like unless Wemby has an all-world game like he did the other night, San Antonio is going to be up against it against that bench.
13: I think that's going to be the most difficult part is if you are the Spurs, you've got to look for multiple people to step up. And I feel like they kind of did last night. I thought Castle stepped up. He had a decent game. Vassell stepped up. Like there was guys who played a role, but – they unfortunately are going to have an all-world performance from Wemby and something else to that point. I don't even think it's just Wemby, stepping up doing that. So, chalk up however you want game one. But, we've got a series now that this is going to be the best series of all of them. I do think at the end of the day, OKC probably by and large will find a way. Just because, again, you're only taking away one player for the Spurs for the most part. But, look, they're the defending champs for a reason. This is a special group. And I think that's the other thing was when you watch this Oklahoma City team, you have to appreciate how this thing was built, how good this team can be for years to come, too. And if you're an NBA franchise, you've got to be asking yourself, how do we do that? Obviously, accumulating some of the talent they have is one piece of it. But having a group that can kind of have all the different pieces that plays the way they do together, it's fun to watch. It really is.
23: I think SGA made a statement to Jonas, and Jonas didn't get the memo. Wemby was not the best player. He wasn't the best player on the court last night. SGA was. And this is going to be that type of series. Yes, all those things you guys are saying are true. And they do play very well as a team. But if you don't have SGA being the catalyst on the court the way that he was last night, it doesn't work out that way. Wemby is going to be Wemby, and you're going to see a real series. I think we're seeing that. Like this game, even though it ended, you know, what, 9-9 point game, it was a little closer than what the score kind of indicates. And I felt like Castle got a little sloppy, a little careless towards the end of the game. And it costed them on some pretty critical possessions where they could have potentially, you know, kind of evened it up. But make no mistake about it, that game went the way that it went because of the dominance that SGA applied. He applied pressure in this game. He showed why he's the MVP of the league. And I think that that's more so, more than anything else, I think that that's why this is an awesome series, because it gives you the feeling like it's like, okay, you got Bird and Magic, or you got Magic and MJ, and you got Clyde Drexler and MJ, and you always have that one, or Akeem Olajuwon and MJ, and you had to put MJ with all of them, Patrick Ewing and MJ, whatever it is you were going to do with it. You had two guys, one on each side of the, on the teams, that actually made it marquee must-see games. And that's what you're getting with Wemby and SGA in this series. So that's pretty cool. Imagine if you could actually, like if an Anthony Edwards could actually, you know, and that Timberwolves team could actually take an extra step forward, or Luka Doncic, you know, whatever, he finally starts to figure it out, or I don't know. Maybe it's the new era of players. Maybe it's newer players coming in that may be able to create what we're seeing right now with Wemby and with SGA, which is it's two marquee players, 100%. And SGA was the best player on the court last night.
12: Castle's got 20 turnovers through two games. It's the most since they've been tracking turnovers in playoff history. Like, that's a problem.
23: He was a little careless, man. Yeah, it was a little careless.
12: That's a little bit of a problem. But, yeah, I would say Wemby didn't have the game that he had game one, and there were still opportunities for them to win that game late last night. Like, it wasn't like they got blown out. It wasn't like they got housed. And I look at it and I go, if they could just take care of the basketball, and, you know, who knows with De'Aaron Fox, that just feels like that's, you know, not going anywhere anytime soon. That's what makes this interesting, is that if Wemby gets back, has more of a game like he had in game one, and they could just limit turnovers, next thing you know, this could be a long, lengthy series, and we're looking at the best series in the playoffs and a matchup we're going to see for years to come.
1: How do we feel about the SGA flopping, though? I mean, that seems to be a topic of it. It's always been an issue for some folks, teams that have played against OKC.
12: Glad you brought it up.
1: And it feels like every shot attempt, he's baiting, he's putting pressure on the officials to get a call. He's just flopping around out there. I mean, VAR, you've just talked about him, and I just feel like with the flopping around, that's something you could tap into.
23: Damn. Here's what I'll say to it. Some guys, either you're going to make it a point to make a call that stops him from doing it, or if you're going to allow him to do it, then now you have to deal with the thought process that goes along with what he's doing. I don't like it. I'm not a proponent. I'm not a fan for flopping, but I do think that for some guys, and if you're as good as SGA is, it helps. It helps from time to time. It's a mental game. It's a mental part of the game. It's interesting because he knows he's the star of the show. And so now not only do referees have to be on notice about the flopping and trying to figure out how to call the game, which could create a little bit of indecisiveness in making a call that could be in favor of him or could be against him in some instances. But I think it also creates a thing for the defender, the player themselves, who is playing SGA. And now you have an extra added something you have to think about, an extra variable that you have to think about while you're playing against them, because it could lead to a foul that you might have not even got And you just wonder, is that altering at times the way some of these guys are D-ing them up? Is it altering and making the referees feel a certain type of way and how they're calling the game? He's a star. He's the mega star. He's the 2-time MVP. He has the right to try to dictate it the way that he wants to do it. LeBron James has done it. There's been a few guys in recent NBA history that have been floppers. And I think the reason why they do it is there's a reason for doing it. And I think there's a mental edge or something that they get out of it that keeps people on their toes while they're out there on the court.
12: Yeah. I don't like it. I also would argue, you know, when James Harden was doing some of this and when he was in his peak, you know, there were some complaints about Harden as well, too, which I didn't like. But I also look at it and go, if they're not going to adjust the way they officiate it, and he knows he can get to the line or he can get a call or he can get an and one and it's going to give him.
23: Why would you not do that?
12: Yeah. Like that to me is not on him. That's if anything, that's on the officials. That's on the league to adjust to it. And just don't give him those calls anymore. He's found, if you want to call it a loophole, for lack of a better term, in the system, in the officiating, and he's taken advantage of it. It's not the most, I guess, entertaining or, you know, aesthetically pleasing basketball to watch, to see him throw himself on the floor all the time and sort of flop around to get those calls. But if you're going to flop and they're going to give it to you, you know, go do what you got to do, man. Eventually, though.
23: The NBA... They do have a flop call, though, don't they? There is a flopping call.
12: But it's, you know, how often are they going to call? It's like, you know, carrying the ball over. Like, how often do you call
23: that? And you're right. It's more like holding by offensive linemen. That would have been a better example.
12: Damn.
23: But they do penalize flopping. So that's the thing, right? If you're saying what you're saying and you're feeling what you're feeling, if there's reports that's trying to say that this is a problem, whatever it may be, the referees, like you said, Jonas, have every right to stop them. You can call flopping fouls. Like, there's penalties for that get assessed for flopping. And I believe if it's over exaggerated, it's unsportsmanlike. It's a technical foul. So all you got to do is do that one time, because if you get more than one technical foul, don't you get booted if you get more than one?
12: Yeah,
23: like you get an unsportsmanlike.
12: Yeah,
23: you're out. Well, there you go. They could stop it if they wanted to. Just know that they're not stopping it because of who it is.
12: Is this similar to the tush push? If they're going to let you do it, you may as well keep doing it.
1: I don't know about that.
12: You like that? I tried to work the NFL in there. You see how they just?
1: Yeah, I know what you did. I know what you did. You couldn't help going one segment, just giving the NBA, you know, all the attention,
12: just weaving it in, baby.
1: Yeah, you just don't like their flopping around. That's what it is. There's something about it.
12: Look, man, I'm not into the the naked jumping jack approach to what SGA does out there, but it's effective. I mean, it's gotten him a couple of back to back MVPs. Here's the other thing I can't stand. I saw somebody put together this slow mo dramatic reel of Wemby watching SGA get the MVP trophy before game one, and people are like, man, look at it. It looks like a movie. No, it doesn't. It looks like a guy watching an on-court celebration for somebody else in slow-mo as he gets ready for game one of the finals. Let's stop. Let's stop trying to make this all about Wemby's got a red ass because SGA got the MVP. It's over with. They're in game three now. Can we move on? Everybody give it up. All right, he's going to win some MVPs down the road. It's fine. Like, he doesn't have to have everything at this point. The guy's already 45 feet tall. He's got everything going for him. He doesn't also need to have a bad attitude because somebody else got an MVP. I'm tired of it. Stop forcing the issue.
23: Jeez.
12: Sick.
1: Damn.
12: Of it, man.
23: Jeez.
1: I mean, if you would have went at the fact that he's French and maybe there's not as much fire in him, you know, I mean, just the French seem kind of indifferent about things.
12: Yeah.
1: I would have understood that. But I mean, just to attack the person who's making the slow mo video.
12: He does have a little a hole to him. Which has surprised, and it seems
1: he
12: like
1: does.
12: It's ticked up a
1: but
12: little bit.
1: When push comes to shove, is he actually going to do anything? I'm just saying, go through history with the French. Just, you know, they kind of get pushed around a little bit.
12: You remember when they started calling them freedom fries? Remember that?
1: I mean, am I wrong, Var? I mean, come on.
23: No. I was thinking Swiss, but no, I got you. Yeah.
1: Well, the Swiss just don't get involved. Like, they stay.
23: They don't get involved at all. Yeah.
1: Yeah. France, we usually have to bail out. Yeah, so that's
3: gotta
1: help
3: us. Yeah. No, I got you. I was right there with you. I was. Listen, I think it's a great series. You know, Jonas, I don't know why you have such strong feelings about the idea, but I think that Wemby 100% feels like he has something to prove, a lot to prove. And while all those things that he may accomplish in the future are in front of him, it's ahead of him, he is where his feet are right now. And this is a very, very big series for him in his very young career. There is so many things that can come from him establishing himself. Like, think about this. Like, we came into this segment and the first thing you said out of your mouth was Wemby was still the best player on the court.
12: Yeah, I think he is. Yeah.
3: So with that being said, there's a lot riding on Wemby doing what he needs to do in this series, and nobody knows that more than him. So to me, when you look at a narrative and you say, oh, he's looking on at SGA and he's getting his MVP trophy and he didn't get it, he did have red ass for it. And you know what? He probably still does. They were showing the old footage of him crashing out when he didn't get the award and Chet Holmgren got the award over him. I bet you it's still there. It's this thing that supreme athletes carry with them. They hold grudges. They create issues. It's like a classic thing. Like, I think it's great for the game. Again, he could be indifferent about what's going on. He does seem to have an attitude in these playoffs, not just this series. He has seemed to have an attitude on trying to get things done for the playoffs. And I think it's great for the league. I think it's great for the NBA that Wemby isn't indifferent about how he goes about his business. He does. He does get a little chapped. He does have his moments out there on the court. You can see it even in his interviews. You can hear it. So I like it. I like that Wemby is a personality.
12: Yeah, I do too. I just don't think we need to slow down a video. You could slow down any video and make it as dramatic as you want. You could slow down a video, yeah, me taking a crap, and it would seem like the most memorable moment in the history of a guy taking a dump. You could do whatever you wanted and frame it however you want.
3: It's cinematic value.
12: Of course. No, oh, it's
3: wrong with
12: cinema.
3: That. There's nothing wrong with
12: hey,
3: that.
12: Hey, it's cinema. Yeah. Stop.
1: Why are you mad
12: just
1: at this guy?
12: It just bothers me. Like, I don't.
1: Some
12: just,
1: guy wants to make a slow-mo video and you've got an issue with
12: okay,
1: it. Now you're
12: well,
1: claiming
12: well,
1: that you're, you crapping out Yoo-Hoo is all of a sudden going to make it too?
12: That's fine. So I would encourage everybody out there, every regular task, do your laundry in slow-mo and then put some candy ass music behind it and then send it in and go, it's cinema. No, it's just your fat ass doing laundry. That's all it is.
1: What has gotten into you, dude? Why are you so mad about this?
12: It just bothered me. I saw it yesterday. I'm like, why are we doing this? I don't understand it.
1: Are you like mad that they're not being more productive? You think the actual slow-mo video is like real time?
12: Like,
1: I don't get it.
12: Like, clearly, it didn't carry over to game two. Okay, clearly. Whatever they tried to present, whatever they tried to force, it didn't carry over to game two. Oklahoma City got it done. And Castle's turning the ball over 20 times in a two-game clip. I mean, that's a problem. You know, there are other issues in this series other than Wemby not getting the MVP.
1: Did you lose a bet? I mean, did you have San Antonio last night?
12: No, I didn't. No, thank God.
1: I mean, I love the fieriness. I'm just saying, it's just kind of odd. Like, you're really taking it out of this guy doing the slow-mo videos.
12: It just bothered me. It's just so dumb.
1: I mean,
12: it's
1: probably some, like, 14-year-old kid who's just trying to get his career started.
12: Hey, man, go ride a bike. Get outside and do something with yourself.
3: Go in the corner and make a sandwich.
12: Oh, no.
1: Oh, that's unnecessary. 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
12: It is two pros and a cup of Joe here on Fox Sports Radio. LeVar Arrington, Brady Quinn, Jonas Knox with you. So we are going to have the usuals coming up later on. We got another edition of In Case You Missed It. We're going to hand out an award in hour two of the program. Albert Breer stops by later. We've got the leftovers. All of it is yours here on this three-hour extravaganza. Up next, though, we finally have an answer. We've been waiting for this answer for a couple of years now in the NFL. We've got it, and it's yours next here on FSR. 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
12: Two pros and a cup of Joe, Fox Sports Radio, LeVar Arrington, Brady Quinn, Jonas Knox with you here. Coming up in about 20 minutes from now, we are going to have another edition of In Case You Missed It. That'll be yours right here on FSR. But right now, it is time for the Tire Rack Play of the Day.
13: Gasol, left corner, into the paint, jump step, lobbing it up, Wembanyama the catch, kick out, back up top, Castle, he goes to work, Castle, oh my goodness, in the face of Isaiah Hartenstein with a right-hand tomahawk slam. Man! That was filthy.
12: That is quite a dunk. That was actually awesome. 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Aaron Rodgers spoke with the media yesterday. He talked about what went into his decision to return and what the future looks like for him in Pittsburgh.
14: Yeah, I love Mike T. I mean, I really appreciate the opportunity to come in last year and love my experience with him. And, you know, I thought when he said he was stepping away, that was an emotional moment just because we all love him so much and care about him. And, you know, I thought that that was probably it for me in Pittsburgh. But when the decision was made to hire Mike, I started opening my mind back up to coming back.
15: Could be your last year. Do you even think of that right now?
14: Yes. This is it. Yeah.
12: All right. So now we know. Now we got some clarity. We will not have to go through anything in the offseason next year. This will be it for
16: Aaron
12: Rodgers.
16: I mean, are we sure about that? I mean, what if this year goes really, really well and they get to the Super Bowl and they lose? I mean, they're like one play away. You don't think they try to come back again? I don't know.
12: How many times can you go to the well, though, before it's like, all right, dude, like enough's enough. Like when Tom Brady, these rumblings about Tom Brady coming back pop up, it's like, okay, you've done it too often. I feel like Rodgers has already been there enough to where another time through the ringer.
16: Yeah, but that's how Favre was. I mean, Favre did the exact same thing. Like, didn't we feel like he was retiring when he was in Green Bay and then he went to the Jets? And after the Jets, there was some stuff, but then people also felt like he was kind of almost retiring then, that he ended up in Minnesota, and that's how it ended. And how many years did he play in Minnesota? One or two?
12: I think two.
16: And it felt like after the first year in Minnesota, he was going to retire. Like, it felt like that for Brett Favre for like 5 years, 6 years. It almost got to the point where you're like, I don't, just tell me when the games start, if he's there or not.
17: I think this is it. I think this one was it. I think he's stealing a year. I think
16: really?
17: He's still in a year. Yeah, I do.
16: Oh, come on, Favre. I have some faith in him.
17: I think he was done this year.
16: Damn.
17: Like, he hit this offseason. It's like, man, I'm done. And then McCarthy comes in, and it's like, I could steal a year with McCarthy. Like, let me think about it. Yeah, I'll do it. That's what I think. I think he was done.
12: You know what, you know what you need?
17: He said it.
12: You need to get fired up.
17: Come on.
12: Come on, Mark.

0: try to, you know, clean up my language.
1: You've changed.
0: I try to clean up my language, you know.
1: I liked it when you used to say Stillers.
0: Yeah. Stillers. Yeah, I don't know. It depends. If I'm home, like I go back to Pittsburgh next month sometime, I'll probably come back saying some weird stuff.
2: Now, how long does it take? True. How long does it take for that to kick in when you get over there?
0: I don't know. I don't notice it until somebody says it. I don't notice it. So, and I definitely do not have a Pittsburgh accent, but I have a melting pot dialect. So it's I say things weird. I don't know, but I had a really, really strong accent growing up. So I've sort of lost it, you know, over time. But yeah, I'm a Pittsburgher, you know. I mean, I'm not a Yenzer. I don't say Yenz anymore. I don't say Pop anymore. Like, there's a lot of things that I grew up saying. I don't say it anymore.
2: I want to start saying Pop instead of Soda. I want to start doing that. Try and work that in a little more. Just be a little different out here.
1: You're not from the Midwest, though, dude. You can't say that.
2: Yeah, there's. But if you look back far enough, you can find stuff.
1: No, I just feel like you're being someone you're not.
2: Look. You know, with my history. It's
1: like
2: next
1: thing I know, you're gonna start flopping around out there in California, like SGA.
2: With my history in the 309, Monmouth, Illinois, birthplace of Wyatt Earp. You never know. I could go back to the good old days and start pulling Pop.
1: How many times have you honestly been there? Like four. Three.
2: Four sounds about right.
1: No, I feel like it's less than that.
2: Well, are you counting flying over or actually like boots on
1: actually
2: the ground?
1: Being somewhere. Flying over does not count.
2: Well, then I would say three, but considering I left my kneecap on a curb there at a family reunion basketball game, that you should round that up to four. So I'll go four.
1: Okay. So we're at three times that you've been someplace. I really don't think you can claim it.
2: I got family there somewhere. I mean, they don't know me, but I got family there somewhere. I'm telling you, man. And look, Knox County is right next to it.
1: I mean,
2: we've run
1: the
2: Hot
1: Topic more than you have been there.
2: Oh, well, yeah. I mean, listen, I've been to Hot Topic more times than I've seen my son. So that's not, I mean, what are we talking about?
0: Dang.
2: That's true. Also,
0: so you really have been to Monmouth, Illinois.
2: Monmouth, Illinois, yes, 100%.
0: You've been there.
2: The 309, we call it.
0: All right.
2: Yeah. It's right next to Galesburg.
0: For you, man.
2: There's a train station in Galesburg, 2-hour train ride to Chicago. Yeah, it's great, okay, man.
0: All right, good.
2: My people out there in Monmouth that are listening.
0: My people.
2: Now, Rogers, the contract here, all right, he gets a. 22.5 base deal, $22.5 million. 22 is fully guaranteed. The other $500,000 is guaranteed, just as sort of a practical matter. They're reporting on it, but he earns $625,000 for each postseason win. So if they run it when they get to the postseason, that's an extra 2.5 for Rodgers. So that's where the incentive comes in to get the Yinzers back, to get Stiller Nation back and get LeVar back to love in Pittsburgh, and Rodgers makes a run at this whole thing. And then who knows? Maybe we do this again next year, but it doesn't seem like that's heading in that direction.
0: This is the tour. This is the, you know, if you want to stop and honor him and shake his hand and talk to him after the game and gush over him as the color commentators, it's going to be a gush fest all year.
1: Oh, no.
0: Oh, this is
1: like,
0: it.
1: Like
0: this
1: Chris
0: is
1: Collinsworth
0: it.
1: With Patrick Mahomes? That's yes. Sort of gushing?
0: Yes, yes. I don't know if it'll be that bad, but it'll be bad. It's going to be a gush tour.
2: It does speak volumes about how awful the Jets are. That Rodgers was at the end, and just being anywhere other than New York squeezed two more years out of him. let's be clear, it's not like he's playing the way Tom Brady played when he got to Tampa. Like, he's playing good. It's been their best quarterback play they've gotten in a while in Pittsburgh. But the Jets were so awful, and the experience was so miserable, that all he needed was a taste of something else. And he's like, you know what? I can come back for another year. Sure. Like, that place sucks. And it sucked the life out of him. And he finally gets somewhere else and enjoys it so much that he's like, all right, here we go. I have a better appreciation for it. Breer talked about that recently, that Rodgers just his time in New York was so bad that when he got to

0: Pittsburgh. He enjoyed it so much last year that that's really what led to him wanting to return.
1: And that's real, man. I mean, you could play for different organizations that they just don't make it feel the same way as others. And it starts from just how people operate within the building. You know, simple things, how the equipment guys are to the training room and everywhere, you know, in and out of it. You know, some places operate more as a family business. Some do it more as just kind of a cutthroat business. And there's different ways of doing it, but you definitely feel it as a player when you go to a place and you feel like they don't care. Like they look at you as a number. They look at you as like one of the people that are there versus other places that truly invest in you. You know, there's people who made a decision to bring you in there. They're willing to, you know, pour into every part of who you are as a person and player. And it makes a difference. I think it's why you see certain organizations continually fail, have a hard time hanging on to coaching staffs or front office people, and other places continue to excel. And you'll see people who are like lifers there that have worked within that organization forever.
2: Again, I think this is it. I think this is his last go around. I hope it goes well. I mean, they've added some pretty good players. I forgot that we were talking about Chicago. They added Brisker to the defensive backfield. So he's back home. He does still have his Pittsburgh accent. It's nice to hear him talk.
1: What does he sound like when he talks?
2: I can't do it.
0: He sounds like he's from
2: Pittsburgh.
1: All right.
2: You can hear it. I can hear it. I just can't do it. I don't know. It's like I can't do it. But
0: what's a word that is a like in Boston? There's, you know, chowder and all that crap that they say. What's a word that
2: I just can't do it. I don't know, man. It's like if I'm in it, if you hear somebody from there, you can hear it and you know it. But I can't. If I'm around it, I'll do it. But I can't do it. Like I can't do it on command. I don't know. It's weird, but. But he does sound like a Pittsburgher. So if you listen to Jaquan speak after this, you'll be like, oh, that's what he was talking
0: about. He was so good in that playoff game against the Rams. He's their best player.
2: If he
0: could
2: stay healthy, man, he could be a real game changer. And you know, that's a reuniting of him and Joey Porter Jr. They were together at Penn State, but I think that's pretty cool. Cause you know, that's the Steelers built their teams somewhat with local guys, you know what I mean? And that's how it was back in the day, right? Like you generally brought guys into your team that were local. You know, Jack Ham and Franco were both Penn Staters, played for the Steelers. So, and I'm sure you could say that for like a Ohio team or for, you know, different teams. They're probably from those regions and play for those teams. But I think having guys on the team that understand the history of that team and are fans of that team, I think that'll go a long way. I think that'll go a long way. This is a team that's still, you know, they're trying to figure out what their identity is. And I think that's part of the reason why Mike Tomlin, you know, kind of ended up going by the wayside in terms of his job there, is that I think some way, somehow the culture got lost at some point. And what that new culture looks like, I don't know, but I think it's always cool to think that there are guys within the locker room that know what it was like. Like Joey Porter Jr. was in that locker room as a kid. So he knows what it's like because of senior, you know, guys like Jaquan Brisker. Like I could honestly say I've never been in a Steelers locker room one time in my life. But I know the Steeler way as a Pittsburgher, and a lot of the things that I do were based off of my perceptions of what the identity of the Pittsburgh Steelers were. I am a product of Pittsburgh Steeler football. Like that's what most of us claim. So it'll be interesting to see, because the head coach is that. You brought in some guys that are from there, and it'll be interesting to see if that culture kind of resonates or revamps or whatever it may be.
1: I've got a question for you, and I think we should probably lay out a bet, even though, unfortunately, on this show, no one's paying bets lately. LeVar.
2: What do you mean?
0: You got to spend.
2: Oh, I'm not paying. No, I don't even know what y'all talk about. I can get you
3: if the
2: shoes.
3: Cleveland Cavaliers win this shoes. Series, I'll get a sex change.
2: I said I'm going to get you your shoes, man.
0: Shoot for
1: these shoes.
2: CD shoes. Yeah. I got a whole bunch of them that'll fit you.
1: So here's my question, y'all. Does Rodgers surpass size 14, man? Does Rodgers surpass the numbers that he put up last year in Pittsburgh this year with Mike McCarthy? All right, so he threw for 3,300 yards, 3,322, but let's say 3,300, even number, 24 touchdowns, 7 interceptions, and completes over 65% of his passes.
0: Yes.
1: Does he eclipse those numbers? Because I think he does with the personnel they've got, they've added, and then in this system that he's very familiar with. I mean,
2: I don't think he has it anymore. All right, go ahead. Before I answer, go ahead. I don't, but go ahead.
1: Tom Brady at 45, okay, led the league his final 2 years in pass attempts and completions, and he also threw for 4,694.
0: Unbelievable.
1: 25 touchdowns, 9 interceptions. And the year prior to that in Tampa, he threw for 5,300 yards, 43 touchdowns, 12 interceptions. Mind you, he was 44 and 45 those two seasons. He played for Tampa for 3 years, obviously. But so just to give you context to, like, again, what Tom Brady was doing at that portion of his career, also at an older age. I'm not saying it's outside the realm of him throwing for 4,000 yards.
2: I'm not one to know what people do in their off seasons. I just know we've made a lot of fun of Aaron Rodgers and what he does in his off seasons. I don't know what he does. I will say this. I knew what Tom Brady did because I saw what Tom Brady did when he was doing it at UCLA. He is like, I don't know, man. Like, I don't think I've seen anyone outside of maybe Peyton Manning that, and even with Peyton Manning, I don't even know that he did to the point of what Tom Brady did to nauseam with the people he was throwing the ball. Like, I almost feel like Tom Brady could actually get the snap and throw the ball to his receiver with his eyes closed. That's how much that dude was repping with his receivers in his sessions with those guys. Now, like I said, I don't know how quarterbacks do it. I just know I've seen guys work and I've never seen anybody throw as much and time themselves as much as Tom Brady did. So I feel like he's an outlier. That's a hard comparison to make, even with Aaron Rodgers.
0: Yeah, I think maybe Aaron just doesn't like the invasion of privacy. You know, maybe he wants to do things, you know, at his own pace, you know. Yeah. 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Up next, another edition of In Case You Missed It right here on FSR.
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6: We've got some morning congestion building up now, especially on westbound 84. It's getting jammed up at the merge from 205. And down near Woodburn, a crash on northbound I-5 at the Woodburn Weight Station, slowing down traffic north of 214. Drive time from Vancouver to Portland, 10 minutes.
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0: Two pros and a cup of Joe, Fox Sports Radio. LeVar Arrington, Brady Quinn, Jonas Knox with you here. Coming up top of next hour, we'll call it 10 minutes from now. 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We'll tell you who it is right here on FSR. 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
1: Sometimes you can't get to everything in the world of sports or entertainment. Good thing the guys are here to bring you In Case You Missed It.
0: Guys, in case you missed it, Nolan Smith of the Philadelphia Eagles was arrested this past Friday. He's accused of speeding and reckless driving in Georgia. The Twiggs County Sheriff's Office told ESPN.
2: Where did he go to school?
0: Well, that's part of the story here.
2: Where's he from?
0: According to notes taken by a member of the sheriff's office that night, Smith was clocked to going 135 miles an hour in a 70-mile-an-hour zone on the interstate at 10:41 in the evening, a representative said. He made bond. He was released shortly after the arrest, the sheriff's office said, adding that a future court date for Smith has been issued. What's going on in Georgia? Like, it's now to the point to where there's got to be something happening here. What am I missing when it comes to the Georgia interstates?
3: I have no idea in regards to why it seems like Georgia football players have a propensity to constantly get caught speeding. Not just speeding. I mean, it should be reckless op as bad as they are. But I'm not sure if it's the types of cars, if they're racing, if there's some sort of like underground race league like no one's aware of, but it seems like every single time it's a player getting caught for speeding, he somehow played football at Georgia for Kirby Smart. It's bizarre.
2: I don't know, but I don't know, man. It's like, slow down. Everybody speeds a little bit, but drag racing, like, come on. You getting arrested off of it? Come on, man. You're going too fast.
0: 135 and a 70.
2: That's fast. 135 is fast anywhere.
0: Yeah.
2: on any street.
0: It's unbelievable.
2: Or highway. Yeah. We are
0: Hey, it's Jonas Knox. 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
6: We've got some morning congestion building up now, especially on westbound 84. It's getting jammed up at the merge from 205. And down near Woodburn, a crash on northbound I-5 at the Woodburn Wait Station, slowing down traffic north of 214. Drive time from Vancouver to Portland, 10 minutes. I'm Jeff.
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17: It's the French Open, where every point is a battle on clay. I'd know. I competed there for decades. 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
31: What's shaking, fellow sports fans? It's Andy West. Let's look back on this day in sports history, May 21st. We'll start off in 1995. The Penske Racing Team is shut out of the 33-car Indianapolis 500 field when two-time winners Al Unser Jr. and Emerson Fittipaldi failed to qualify. Unser is the first Indianapolis 500 winner to fail to qualify the next year. Today in 1996, Chicago's 93-88 home win over Orlando in Game 2 of the NBA's Eastern Conference Finals draws an 8.6 rating and a 13.8 share on TNT. With nearly 8.2 million persons tuning in, it's the most watched NBA game in cable television history up to that point. And today, in the year 2000, for the first time in baseball history, there were six Grand Slams in a single day. Anaheim's Garrett Anderson hit the record breaker against Kansas City. JT Snow of San Francisco, Brian Hunter of Philadelphia, Jason Giambi of Oakland, and Los Angeles's Adrian Beltre and Sean Green connected with bases loaded before Anderson. The old mark was five, set in 1999. The record is now seven, set in 2017.
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32: Radio Network, that was the final score. Caruso off the bench at 16 points. The MVP, Shai Gilgeous-Alexander, 30 points and 9 assists. Game 2 of the Eastern Conference Finals between the Knicks and the Cavaliers will tip off on Thursday at 8 Eastern Time. In the Stanley Cup West Final, Game 1, the Golden Knights defeated the Avalanche 4-2. In baseball, the Dodgers blanked the Padres 4-0. Blue Jays held on 2-1 against the Yankees in the Bronx. And the Brewers shut out the Cubs 5-0. Chicago has lost five in a row. I'm Monty Bolaños.
1: Good morning to all.
33: 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We start off with the best.
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0: That's the way this works.
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1: Live from the Fox Sports Radio studios. Here's Brady Quinn, LeVar Arrington, and Joe.

0: So that's immediately what you associate reggae music with, huh? That's crazy.
1: What?
2: Jonas does, yeah.
0: I mean, do you tap your vein when you listen to heavy metal? Like,
3: damn.
0: What do you do?
3: Like,
2: yeah. Damn. Yeah, I went bar.
0: It's a tap.
2: Fight back,
0: weird.
2: Bar.
0: Yeah, there you go.
2: Yeah. Don't let him try to get on you like that.
3: Hey, Bar, what do you got against drug addicts, man?
0: I'm just saying. What you got against reggae music?
3: Hey.
2: Oh, God. I think Jonas is that guy trying to hold him down that he's talking about.
0: Yeah, he is.
1: Are you a pothead? Jeez.
3: Huh. It is Two Pros and a Cup of Joe here on Fox Sports Radio. LeVar Arrington, Brady Quinn, Jonas Knox with you. By the way, you can check us out on YouTube. Just search Two Pros FSR within YouTube. Again, that's Two Pros FSR. Hit the subscribe button. After you've done that, tap the thumbs up icon. Comment away whether you agree or disagree. Let us know what you think. Again, just search Two Pros FSR on YouTube and subscribe. All right, so we talked about Aaron Rodgers returning to the Pittsburgh Steelers. You know, everybody's happy. They're reuniting Mike McCarthy, Aaron Rodgers, first year for McCarthy. Another guy who's also heading back to his current team in the same division as Joe Burrow. He's back for another big year for the Bengals. And the Bengals seemingly one of these teams that once they got to a Super Bowl, did Prisco say before they got to that Super Bowl that they would go to how many, four or five?
2: No. All right. First off, Prisco said on the night the Bengals drafted Burrow that they would win multiple Super Bowls.
3: Okay.
2: Now he's trying to walk in the next 10 years. Now he's trying to walk that back just because they made it to a Super Bowl. But he goes, he initially said they'd win one, and then he said multiple. So he's debated this, argued about this for years. We've got video evidence. There's other on-air talent who were there for it. There's a producer that's got the clip. It's been documented. Pete, unfortunately, has a hard time dealing with that because, you know, he likes to give it out, doesn't necessarily like when people dish it back.
3: You mean
2: to
3: the rainmaker, Pete Prisco? He's going to make it rain on you? Yeah.
2: Yeah.
3: All right. Well, listen, they've not been back to a Super Bowl since that one that they lost. Very close game to the Rams at the world's largest gazebo, SoFi Stadium. And so there's been a lot of thought that, man, when are they going to, you know, get back to where they were? And this year, there's a lot on the line. Joe Burrow spoke yesterday, and he spoke glowingly about where the roster stands at this point in his career.
4: I think this is the most talented roster that we've had since I've been here. I just think we know where we needed to be better, and we went out and aggressively made it happen. You know, we filled some holes that we had from years past, got better at a lot of positions. Signed the best free agent safety. Got the best D tackle in the league, in my opinion. You know, we have a lot of depth now on the defensive line. That's exciting, not just for me, but for those guys, so they don't have to play as many snaps. You can have more of a rotation. So we have everything we need in that locker room. We just got to go and make it happen.
3: So,
2: kind of feel like he was talking more about the defense, because if you really look at what they did this offseason offensively, I don't know. I mean, outside of their draft, you know, they drafted some depth in the offensive line. They took Colby Young in the fourth round of this year's draft at wide receiver. You know, signed Josh Johnson as a backup quarterback. There's really not a ton they did offensively. It's almost like he was basically saying, like, yeah, we needed a ton of help on defense. And so they signed Brian Cook. They signed Kyle Duggar. He mentioned the Dexter Lawrence signing in regards to the defensive tackle. You draft a player in Cassius Howell in the second round who I think has a ton of upside. I mean, absolutely explosive off the ball. And so they did a bunch on that side. But that feels like that's really what he's referring to.
0: He sounded like he didn't want to be there is what it sounded like to me. It's like, shit, like, are we going to be good? I hope we're going to be good. I think we're going to be good. You know, what do y'all want from me? You know, I'm Joe Burrow. What do y'all want? I mean, play him again. Play. You got him queued up, Lorena, or did you move on? Do you still got him there? Just kind of listen to him.
3: Was this at the Met Gala, or was this? I'm sure this was yesterday. Just making sure.
4: I think this is the most talented roster that we've had since I've been here. I just think we know where we needed to be better, and we went out and aggressively made it happen. We filled some holes that we had from years past. Got better at a lot of positions. Signed the best free agent safety. Got the best D tackle in the league, in my opinion.
0: All right, you can stop it. You can. I just sounds like it's like. I don't know. I got in trouble a lot when I was growing up. So that kind of, it just kind of resonated with me. That's how I sounded when I was trying to explain myself out of trouble to my parents. Like, well, what did you do? Well, you know, first I got up and then, I went to the kitchen and, I got the Fruity Pebbles and I poured them into the bowl and. Yeah, I mean, I don't know. Like, I don't know what you're looking for from me out of this. Like, but you know, if you're going to say I'm in trouble, then you know, say I'm in trouble. I recall being in those situations. It just sounded like to me, it was kind of like a, you know, what do you want me to say? You know what I mean? Like, what? How you want me to answer this? Where do you want the landing of this to end up? Where you want us to end up being with this? It's kind of how it came across to me.
3: Okay.
0: And for what reason, I don't know, but that's what it kind of came across to me as.
3: So let me ask you this. If he does come across as apathetic, and I don't know if that's just how he talks, like his voice inflection's kind of weird. Like it just, you know, it seems like he's either, you know, out of breath or it, you know, so maybe that goes along.
0: Maybe
3: with it,
0: that's what just, it is. I don't know.
3: But there, you know, but let's just say, all right, he is apathetic to everything there. What saves Zach Taylor's job this year?
0: Ooh.
3: Because it feels like we're at the point to where, hey man, if they don't start doing some big things in Cincinnati, you know, somebody's got to go. And I just wonder, well, what does that mean? Cause I love the fact that the Bengals were always loyal to Marvin Lewis. I always respected that about them. I love the mom and pop approach to it. I've always respected that about Cincinnati, but it does feel like we're at the point to where, all right, this is the most talented roster that we've had since I've been here. We better do something is sort of what I got from it. And if they don't, or say they don't win a Super Bowl, is a playoff berth, does that save Zach Taylor's job? I just wonder, what are the expectations going into this year? Because it feels like we're at a tipping point between Burrow, the organization, and what happens with Zach Taylor.
2: It's a valid question. I think playoffs at a minimum. I don't know that you need to win the division, but playoffs at a minimum. And you may need to win a game or two. I feel like that's where this organization is at, because they've made a lot of changes elsewhere and they've built up the roster now. And it's to the point where if you can't get it done this year, if Burrow stays healthy, then someone's going to be pointing the finger at Zach Taylor and saying, and I also think there's going to be two thoughts. Someone's going to point the finger at Zach Taylor and say, hey man, we've given you a lot of time. We've been patient. We just feel like we need to go in a different direction and bring someone in who we feel like can maximize this window with Burrow. And I think on the flip side of that conversation too, maybe even Joe Burrow saying, can I win a Super Bowl here? Like if they're not going to try to do every single thing they can during this window, during this period of my career, maybe I should try to find a place, you know, somewhere else where they will do that. And we've kind of floated out the idea before is, Joe Burrow's kind of entertained himself in some of that LA mix. I mean, would you be that shocked if Sean McVay and the Rams didn't sell everything possible? If Matt Stafford stepped down he's another one to keep an eye on. We talk about Rodgers going in his last year. What about Stafford? And I know he came off a great season, MVP season this past year, but we don't know how much longer he's going to play. And you could see that transition happening where Burrow would love the opportunity, I'm sure, to find a way of linking up with Sean McVay. It's not necessarily just about leaving Cincinnati. It's more about, like, players are looking for ways of getting with guys they believe are the best offensive minds in football. And McVay is clearly one of that. Or one of them.
0: Maybe that was why he sounded the way he sounded. Maybe that's why he sounded the way he sounded. Maybe he just over it. Cause it does kind of sound like he's a, cause you know, now I think about it, when I was always getting in trouble, I was just over it. I was like, man, I always find myself in trouble. Like, why am I in trouble again? Like, I'm over
2: did
0: it.
2: Did you really like, always get in trouble?
0: No, not really, but I did get, there was a time where I did get in trouble a lot though. Like, I was just very curious. But there got to a point where I got tired of explaining myself to my parents. And that was how I responded. Like, with that type of, you know, approach. It was just like, kind of like, okay, again, all right. Like, that's how he answered it. So maybe that's what it is. Maybe he's just over it. Maybe it's like, let's just see how it goes. Let's see if we can have some success. I mean, we improved on defense. This is as talented a team as we have. But it's almost like the way he was answering it, it's like he doesn't believe it though. So maybe it's not a belief in what they're capable of doing. And maybe I'm reading into it. I don't know, but I just, you know, without any type of biases or any type of connection to it, I was just listening to it and listening. And that's what I heard.
2: I just love how you immediately go back to when you were a child and you were getting in trouble.
0: Trauma bond, man. You know what I mean? Like, something had to change you up, man. What's odd to me, though, is
2: you're able to take that away from it. Jonas never talks about getting in trouble when he was little. Mm. And you had to have gotten in trouble.
3: I just got my ass beat. There was no arguing out of it. I had four older brothers, and I got my ass beat. Three older brothers. It's the way it was. You popped off, you got in trouble. Either you were going to get it from them, or mom or dad were going to take some sort of a form.
2: But I feel like you probably popped off a decent amount.
3: Yeah. I recognize pretty quick. I can't beat all three of them physically, but I got to get some licks in verbally. I have to. Like, just from a pride standpoint. You know, you got to.
0: I can see that from you.
3: It's like you're getting blown out in a game. You know you're not going to win this game, but you got to. You got to at least set a tone, because maybe it'll give you hope the next game. And it never did. I never want to fight against them. But, you know, got a few licks in. But that's all in the past.
0: I was just mischievous. Like, I wasn't all like on getting fights and all that stuff. I had an older brother. I couldn't beat him. That's why I started working out. I couldn't beat him up. But I wasn't really into fighting. I don't know. Like, but I was mischievous. Like, I'd do some weird stuff, man. Go catch a snake and have it in my room and didn't tell anybody. Or, like, I do some wild, like, just mischievous stuff, you know? And that's how I would answer. Like, at the in the beginning, it was more like you're scared, you know? Like, all right, because back then, you still got spanks. Go figure. Like, you got spankings back then for doing things the wrong way. But after a while, you got tired of the spankings. Like, I'm tired of you spanking me. I'm tired of, like, this, that, and the other. Like, yeah, this is what it was. Da, da, da, this, that. You just went. It was kind of a going through the motions type of response. That's what it sounded like. So, there you go. And that could mean that he's going to end up in L.A. playing for the Rams pretty soon. Maybe that's what it is.
2: I mean, it doesn't sound like a belief. Chalamet just break up with, who was it?
3: Oh, did he? Let's go to our celebrity relationship insider, Lorena, for the latest. Lorena?
1: I actually have not heard this rumor. I just saw that they were on a double date the other day with Kendall and her new man.
2: I keep getting tricked by all these darn social media accounts. It looked like someone posted something that was simple, and I was like, oh, all right. Must have been fooled again. I don't know. That's why, where do I even go for my news? I just have to go to you, Lorena, every time I get tricked.
1: Yeah, I got you.
2: These.
1: I got you.
3: The leftovers.
0: Yeah, that's where you gotta go. Oh, God.
3: Every day. She got us covered.
0: I mean,
3: and listen, if you're Timothy Chalamet, you know, maybe he just wants to focus on the Knicks game. He doesn't want to have to deal with that. You know?
1: Yeah, Kendall's seen with Jacob Elordi lately. Mm-hmm. From Frankenstein, you know?
3: Okay.
2: Wait, so is that who he was with?
1: Yeah, so they were all together on like a double date type thing.
2: Oh, all right.
3: Jacob Elordi.
2: Is that a guy or a girl? I assume a guy.
1: Yeah, he's in Euphoria.
3: You know, these days.
2: I thought it was a fair question. I don't watch any of this stuff, so you can't expect me to know any of it, okay?
0: Well, what Jonas just did made it way funnier, too, by the way.
3: I mean, listen, Dennis, Denise, you never know, man. Like, things are Yikes. Things are wild these days. Big dude, this guy Frankenstein, 6'5", huh? You a fan, Lorena, of whoever this guy is?
1: Yeah, I am.
3: Okay.
2: Oh, jeez.
3: All right, well.
2: I feel like if they have a pulse, Lorena might be in. I'm just saying.
3: That's
2: true or false, Lorena?
3: Yeah, decent.
1: Yeah. I mean,
2: they've got a shot.
1: Yeah, pretty much. Be a nice guy. Or not.
2: Just don't throw up on your bed.
1: Oh, yeah. That's a deal breaker. That's a deal breaker right there.
5: Damn. Mm.
3: All right. Well, hey, listen, Joe Burrow.
0: Good luck.
3: I mean, if you want out, man, just come on this show and let's talk about it. All right, let's figure out what's going on there in Cincinnati. And
2: I don't know. Bengals fans get so mad every time we talk about it.
3: I mean, look, the fact that they're at a point to where the head coach knows, hey, going into this season, not only you got to make it to the postseason, you probably got to win a game at least in order for you to keep your job so that we can keep our quarterback happy. Kind of feels like a problem to be in. Because if that job opens up, who's not going to want to coach Joe Burrow? And if they've got to make a choice, you know they're gonna move on from Zach Taylor before they do anything else to try and appease Joe Burrow. So I just look at it and I go, it just feels like he's up against it this year. And people have been waiting around. And I would also say this. I mean, it's not like, you know, Joe Burrow's durability is coming to question. I mean, there's always something that pops up every year. And some of it's just bad luck. And some of it I wonder, all right, man, you know, he's approaching, what is he approaching, 30 years old at this point? I mean, who knows where he's going to be at physically. So just seems like a lot of questions going into this season.
0: They could be bothered by what we have to say about it. But here's the reality of it. This is a team that is underperforming. And that's a topic. And whenever we choose to talk about a topic that isn't going to go away, we could talk about it. Nobody's struggling for topics. Joe Burrow and the Cincinnati Bengals will always be a topic because of how good this team is. It's not just Joe Burrow that's good on this team. You got two really good receivers on this team. They did upgrade on the defense side of the ball, and there is a lot of pressure for the Bengals to perform. It's not breaking news, but when you hear sound bites like this, it's worth talking about and it's worth discussing. And if you think we sound clueless about the Bengals, then, you know, that's on you. I don't think it sounds. I think it was a very informed conversation and it was fun. It was full of jokes and personal antidotes and stories. And you know what? I liked it. I loved the segment, actually.
3: And Lorena's got a crush on Frankenstein.
0: How about that? Who knew he was 6'5"? In real life.
2: Has there been a new Frankenstein? What am I missing here?
1: Yeah, it actually just won. What are those things that Lee likes?
2: Oscars?
1: Yeah.
0: Oh, gosh. Really? Found a way.
1: Yeah, it got a lot of awards.
0: She found a way. Y'all saw that?
1: Frankenstein? Yeah, she did. It did really well.
0: Is that a fine? That should be. She should be added to the fine list.
1: Oh, that's a great call. I don't get fined.
2: We don't find the ladies around here. Chivalry still exists. Some people be like, no, it should be equal. It's like, no.
0: I it's think okay. things can disqualify.
2: Let us buy a meal. Let us hold open a door for you. Like, it's okay. Like, we could still do those nice, generous, like, gentlemen.
1: Gentlemen on this show.
0: I don't know.
3: Hey, by the way, what does it say about movie making these days that they got to dust off Frankenstein?
0: Well, they're bringing back He-Man. He-Man is about to launch.
3: It's unbelievable. This weekend.
1: I want to go see that at the Chinese Theater in Hollywood. They redid the whole front of the building to look like that guy's castle with the skull on it.
3: What's next? You're going to dust off
0: Castle Grayskull.
1: Yeah.
3: Don't tell mom the babysitter's dead. Is that next? Like, what other great flicks from back in the day are going to get worked over again? What a joke. Wow.
1: If they work them over like that, I'll watch it.
0: Oh, wow.
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0: Alrighty,
3: all right. So coming up next here, talk about reunions. 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
1: It's two pros and a cup of Joe, Fox Sports Radio. LeVar Arrington, Brady Quinn, Jonas Knox with you. Coming up a little over 15 minutes from now, we are going to hand out an award on this show. That'll be yours right here on FSR. But let us tell you first about a reunion. Reunited and it feels so good. LSU has finalized a deal to bring back Coach O, Ed Orgeron, as part of its football coaching staff. The school announced on Wednesday night, he reunites with Lane Kiffin. They work together in USC and at Tennessee as well, too. Not for quite some time were they together at USC, but Lane Kiffin brings back, Ed O, Coach Orgeron, back to LSU. Won a national title there. Obviously, we talked about Joe Burrow last segment. He was Joe Burrow's coach. Joe Burrow speaks highly about him. Everybody loves Coach O. And Coach O's back in Baton Rouge with the Tigers. He'll be a special assistant on the coaching staff. Good move for Lane Kiffin. You know, a lot of controversy around him, but I think everybody's big fans of this move for Coach O.
2: Yeah, I was going to say, look out, ladies in Baton Rouge. You know, Coach O and Lane Kiffin on the prowl.
1: I didn't think about that. Yeah.
3: Together.
2: Yeah.
3: Dang.
2: Doing yoga classes together. It's going to be it's a dynamic duo right there.
3: Never knew that.
2: Like Batman and Robin.
3: That was like the worst kept secret for me.
1: What do you mean?
3: Yoga classes?
1: Oh, yeah.
2: Wait, what?
3: I never knew.
2: I mean, you never connected the fact of the yoga pants to yoga classes?
3: Nope, I did not. Don't ask me why. I mean, you're right. But I was wrong, and I don't know.
2: It's a very wise move of Lane Kiffin for a lot of reasons. One, Ed Orgeron knows the landscape. He's won a national championship there before. He's a hell of a recruiter. He gives you an extra set of eyes from a head coaching standpoint, one that you can trust. Again, you mentioned the prior work experience they have together. So it's a great

0: would be considered to be high net worth value people that, that support universities and different things like that. So he's still been active. It's not like he's coming into a situation where he's been removed and maybe, you know, the game has passed him by, because he isn't a young guy. But I think his relatability for being an old school type of perceived coach with the voice, with the mystique, the presence that he brings, I think it's a great move. I think it's a bold move by LSU as well, but I think it's just a sign of the times, right? It's an arms load up, and who it's a race for who can get the best guys, who can build the best teams. Ed Orgeron can help them in a multitude of ways. He can help them as a coaching staff with maybe the different approaches of what they're doing, but he can also help on the recruiting trail as well, and help with parents and with fundraising. And I think that that's, you know, you got to have somebody that can be your, you know how you have your fall guy. Well, you got to have your guy that can get that money to go into the bag too. And Ed Orgeron's one of those type of guys.
1: It's kind of crazy. He won a national title in 2019 and what may have been, you know, one of the great teams we've ever seen. And then 2 years later, he's out of a job. And one of those years was COVID. So it's like, literally just like that, he's out of a job, and he hasn't been a coach since. Like, he hasn't got an opportunity since. It's just kind of, it's kind of weird how that works.
2: Why is that, Jonas?
1: Hey, listen, man, it's a different time, all right? And so if people want to cut a few corners, or if there's some, you know, some rumors or rumblings out there, then, you know, things happen, man. I mean, I don't know what to tell you. I would also,
2: why are you being so vague with what you just said?
1: Well, can I ask you guys this? And I mean this seriously. In today's NIL world, do you really need a quote unquote great recruiter? If you've got the cash, okay, but if you've got the cash, isn't that what's going to speak more?
0: Okay, what if it's cash to cash?
1: So you still need that voice that's going to be able to.
0: Yeah, I mean, you got to be able to say, like, you don't want it. Listen, it is about the bag, but you got to understand it's always been about the bag for a lot of people. I mean, didn't y'all hear Duke come out, Trent Richardson come out and air Saban out? Like, it's always been about the bag.
2: What did Trent Richardson say?
0: You don't remember that?
1: No.
2: No.
0: Trent Richardson said, y'all talking about this, that, and the other. He's like, I got paid. He said he got paid X amount of dollars to be at Alabama. Look it up. Trent Richardson said, I'm pretty certain I saw that. Anyway, it has always been about the bag. But it has also been about the perception. It has been about, you know, the convincing. And I know you'll say, well, it's NIL era and that's going to speak. You still got to be able to recruit. Having a good recruiter, having somebody who knows where the talent is and can find the talent and talk to them or talk to their parents and convince them to come there over somewhere else, that still matters. Y'all look
2: what
0: it
2: I'm
0: up?
2: Seeing, yeah, is that, and this is just coming from a Google search in Yahoo Sports, Trent Richardson never said he was paid by Bama. Viral social media quotes claiming he received $75,000 to commit, $10,000 a month to play for the Crimson Tide were completely fabricated by parody accounts. The fake statements were created as a reaction to the comments of former Alabama head coach Nick Saban made about the modern NIL. Landscape. Richardson publicly responded to the internet hoax, clarifying that the fabricated quote did not originate from him.
0: Oh, okay. Oh, there you go.
2: As I'm telling you, man, we're old heads now. Like, we're getting stuck seeing stuff on social media and then being able to actually take it as legitimate information. And you could not. All right. Wow. Use Varney as an example. Because I saw something pop up about Timothy Chalamet, and I do not ever dip my toe in that water. And I thought to myself, huh, that's weird. I think it was just at the Knicks game the other night. I don't know why they would have broken up so quickly, but maybe that happened. You know, it's
0: what's crazy is I thought I saw him say it. Like, I swear I saw his face like he was sitting there saying it.
2: He might have been saying he didn't say it, because there are a couple of clips where he is addressing it.
0: Yeah, there. I'm looking at it now. Yeah.
2: Yeah.
0: Yeah.
1: I mean, why would you come out and say anything? Couldn't I don't know the,
2: because some guys like to keep it real, you know, they like to go ahead and just tell it how it is.
1: But if you came out and said, hey, I got X amount of dollars and nobody knew about it, couldn't, again, I, I'm

0: I'm a novice when it comes to this. Couldn't the IRS step in and be like, oh, you did? Where's that money?
1: Yeah, maybe. I mean, I think in reality, the IRS probably has other things they're more concerned
0: yeah,
1: about.
0: Yeah, no, I would agree, but it's just, you know, you never.
1: But if the IRS isn't what I'd be worried about. I'd be worried about if you had any level of success, you know, some of that could technically be taken away. Now, do people care in retrospect? Obviously not. Yeah, there's plenty of examples of that, but I think the concern would more be, all right, then how is that coach viewed, that program viewed? Then they have to answer to it, and that becomes a bit of an issue.
0: But. Like, for example, when Brady was recruiting me to work with him, because he was sick of, you know, just the usuals that he had to deal with. You know, there, you know, he really, it was enticing. And I'm not going to sit here and spill the beans on how much he gave me to work with him. Hmm. I wouldn't do that. So I'm not a rat, you know?
1: I think I bought you a ham sandwich. Was that,
0: yes,
1: what it was?
0: At the Blue Dog, right next door where Britney Spears pulled a knife out recently. Mm. Yes,
2: at
0: that is correct.
2: At the Blue Dog. Okay.
0: That is correct.
2: Nice.
0: By the way, she was also at that liquor store next door, too. Everybody see that? Wines of the World over there? That place where the guy pretends that he doesn't know what you're saying, but they mark up the prices on stuff every week. It's fun, man. It's a place where I bought deodorant one time working with Catino Mobley, and my armpits caught on fire. Awful. Expired deodorant. It was terrible.
3: Oh, wow. Like it was literally burning?
0: Yeah, like I swear to you, burning my armpits. I told Catino, I was like, hey,
2: it was Old Spice, wasn't it?
0: Yes, I told Catino. I told Catino.
1: But that's how you know it's working. It's killing off all the bacteria in your armpits.
0: Like if it was Mando, it would have been fine.
2: Any life.
1: Yeah, any life.
2: Your hairs, your stink, anything.
1: You know when you stink, that's what it is. It's like a bacteria. It's like a funk. And you killed off everything in there, and that's why it burned.
0: I remember
2: the crazy thing is old school Old Spice did not keep the stink away for long, though. Like it was like for show. It was for show.
0: It's like I remember
2: it was Catino, a status deal. Like, is that Old Spice? Huh?
0: Catino's like I told him
1: you got that Old Spice, don't you?
2: You got that Old Spice.
0: I remember like telling him what'd
2: you say?
0: My Old Spice.
2: My Old Spice.
0: Yeah, remember he went into a panic because he dropped his Old Spice? Like, who cares, dude? There's nobody here. Nobody's going to take your Old Spice. He drops his Old Spice on the ground. He goes, my Old Spice.
2: My Old Spice.
0: There's nobody around. It's 6 in the morning. Nobody's here. I remember telling Catino, and I was like, hey, man, I got to run over there. I really, it's bad. He goes, that bad, bruh? I'm all, yeah, really that bad. And I put it on, and within 15 minutes, my arms were on fire. It's terrible. I had to throw it away. It's awful. But Brittany was there buying booze.
2: Nice.
1: I feel like you would tell that story just to tell that story, you know?
0: No, I swear to God, that's a true story.
1: There are some things you do in life, Jonas, knowing that it's going to be great radio material. You cannot lie about that either.
0: Yeah, but I won't, you know, I'm not going to just lie blatantly about a story. Am I going to embellish the number of times I've been to Monmouth?
1: You will see something happening and being like, yep, I'm going to go over there and I'm going to make sure to take some notes and use this material for radio.
0: I am hoping that there is some sort of an encounter that can be talked about on the air. I am. Yeah. I'm not,
2: really?
0: Yeah. Oh, yeah. I'm hoping something happens that we can discuss on the air. You know, weird stuff. There's weirdos around, especially this place, man. I mean,
1: what do you mean this place? What? Fox Sports Radio?
0: Yeah, just like Sherman. In and around the area. There's weirdos, man.
2: There definitely are.
0: LeVar saw an undercover pimp.
2: Bro.
1: Really?
2: Bro, that was...
0: Disguised as security.
2: Disguised as security.
1: Where was this at?
2: That was a wild scene, man.
0: It's crazy.
2: I think
0: out
2: he
0: here was...
2: It's hard to explain what I thought I saw. I drove into the parking lot. I parked. I see the security guard. Next thing I know, I see what would be perceived or seen as a prostitute come running around the corner. She looked like she was very, very in duress. He comes out of nowhere. He grabs her up, walks her down the parking lot and behind the car and was there for a couple minutes and came back out and walked back. I'm looking like, what's going on? He comes over. He goes, oh, this lady, like, she says somebody's following her, da da da, this, that, and the other. I was like, all right. All right.
0: Do you have your burner?
2: Oh, yeah, I keep my burner, man. Keep my burner now. I'll bust a rubber.
1: I wish I could have been a fly on the wall for this conversation. I love seeing LeVar in like various situations in life.
2: I just couldn't comprehend what the hell I was seeing at 2:35 in the morning. I don't get it.
1: So how did
2: I'm
1: it
2: in
1: end?
2: The parking deck.
1: That was how LeVar, it ended. Right?
2: He walked off, but the shorty didn't move. I do believe Jonas pulled up. I don't believe she came from behind there while we were, and we had to go in and do the show is what, if I recall it correctly,
0: yeah.
2: we didn't see the conclusion of anything. And for what it's worth, it's crazy because, you know, you're like, oh, what would you have saved that person? This, if somebody was really coming to get her, it was like, I was waiting. I usually wait for Jonas to get there before I go in. So I was just sitting there and I was like, huh, should I sit here and wait? And I was like, ah, we got to do the show.
0: Yeah.
2: So we got to do the show.
0: Hey, so if that lady was listening on the iHeart app in a trunk of a car, we appreciate it. Like, we appreciate your loyalty to the program.
2: We appreciate you giving us some content for the show.
0: You wouldn't have been able to listen to the show in the trunk of the car had we not gone in and done the show on time. So I just want you to know.
2: I hope you're still alive. Jeez. It didn't look good, I tell you that.
0: LeVar's like, hey, bro, get over here. Well, what's going on?
1: That's what I'm saying, dude. You can find yourself in a situation with LeVar where he's kind of like scheming or he's watching something. He's got something going on.
2: You got to be alert. You got to know what's going on. You got to be alert, man. Hey, what I say to you, Jonas? What I say? Hey, come here. Get over here, man.
0: Hey, bro, get over here. Hey. Something going on over there. Something going on. So what do you mean? There's some other choice words, but you know.
2: Oh, okay. All right. I'm sure.
0: By the way, time is money. 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Up next, we're handing out an award on this show, and it's yours right here on FSR.
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16: 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Traffic.
17: A stalled vehicle on westbound Powell Boulevard is clear now, but there's still heavy congestion on westbound Powell from 26th Avenue. And we've still got this crash down near Woodburn on northbound I-5 at the Woodburn Way Station, slowing down traffic for about a mile north of 214. And southbound I-5 is running...
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0: Two pros and a cup of Joe, Fox Sports Radio, LeVar Arrington, Brady Quinn, Jonas Knox with you here. Coming up top of next hour, a little over 10 minutes from now, we are going to catch up with our guy, Albert Breer. That is a Thursday tradition here on this show. Speaking of Thursday traditions, it's time to hand out an award here on Two Pros and a Cup of Joe. It's time for our Express Pros Pro of the Week, and the Pro of the Week goes to...
1: Behind the back, right wing, off the dribble three. He got it! Jalen Brunson is not human right now. It's a five-point game with 3:30 to go, and Kenny Atkinson calls timeout.
2: Brunson gets the Harden matchup again. Out high, right-hand crossover, foul line. Harden on his hip, floater, and the lead is good, and Jalen Brunson gives the Knicks a four-point lead.
0: 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Sorry, Brady. I don't know why they got to do that. I don't know why it turns into that. You know, we're trying to get over it. We're trying to focus on game two, and they got to dust off the old stuff. Pretty disrespectful.
3: Y'all think they're going to win today?
0: I would be shocked if Cleveland won that game later today.
3: Oh, wow.
0: Yeah.
3: Shocked.
0: I just that felt like more than just a playoff loss and overtime on the road. That felt like a blown opportunity. And I just wonder, what does that do to them? They had already played seven games. Then they go to overtime. You know, just it feels like that was even more costly than your standard loss, in my mind. But okay. Who knows? I mean, it's the NBA playoffs, man. You know, could swing back.
3: Anything
0: and forth.
3: Can happen.
0: It's
3: a pretty evenly matched series.
0: The Knicks, a 6.5-point favorite at Madison Square Garden, coming up later on. So, you know, that place is going to be jumping there. Celebrities everywhere. You know, Tracy Morgan.
3: I saw Ben Stiller was there.
0: Yeah. Ben Stiller's there. Tracy Morgan. We mentioned Timothy Chalamet.
3: Saw a fabulous star.
4: Chalamet.
0: Was Lenny Kravitz there too? I think Lenny Kravitz was there also.
3: If I come back reincarnated, it'll be as Lenny Kravitz.
0: Yeah.
10: Why is that?
3: Yeah. I don't know. That's like in my mind. That's who I think I'd
4: that's
3: like.
4: That's a sexy man.
3: Be. Yeah, that's who I'd be if I really could choose. I told you I met him at the Super Bowl. Super cool dude, man. I was just like, man, like, you know, I don't know. No, obviously, like, in a manly way, but he's like one of them Prince dudes, though. Like, you'd be like, man, you looked at him like, he's a good-looking dude, man. Yeah, anyways.
0: Lorena, what are you smiling about?
4: I just think it's impressive when a man that age can wear what he does.
3: Yeah.
10: Yeah. What does that mean?
3: He like
4: wears
3: a gymnast.
4: Like see-through shirts and stuff, real tight pants.
3: He'd be doing like gymnast stuff it with seems like a bell-bottom jeans. He uses them drafts. We are
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5: Lots of morning traffic now. Near Oregon City, southbound 205 is jammed up around 213. And west of there, northbound I-5 is equally jammed up at the merge from 205. On eastbound Sunset Highway, reports of a stalled vehicle that's partially blocking the on-ramp from Canyon Road. And westbound Pell Boulevard is still stop and go after 20.
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25: Lisa Sky Hain loved working with people.
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25: Lisa's new boss was a 6'5" entrepreneur from Israel named Adam Newman, and he had a brand new startup called WeWork.
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0: You heard it all on the Thunder Radio Network. That was the final score. Caruso off the bench at 16 points. The MVP, Shai Gilgeous-Alexander, 30 points and 9 assists. Game 2 of the Eastern Conference Finals between the Knicks and the Cavaliers will tip off on Thursday at 8 Eastern Time. In the Stanley Cup West Final, Game 1, the Golden Knights defeated the Avalanche 4-2. In baseball, the Dodgers blanked the Padres 4-0. Blue Jays held on 2-1 against the Yankees in the Bronx. And the Brewers shut out the Cubs 5-0. Chicago has lost 5 in a row. I'm Monty Bolaños.
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2: 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Here's Brady Quinn, LeVar Arrington, and Jonas Knox.

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1: 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If you're listening on the podcast, we appreciate you doing so. 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And with that, we welcome in the one and only Albert Breer, senior NFL reporter, lead content strategist at the MMQB. You can get him on X at Albert Breer. AB, good morning.
2: Were you guys talking about the Bulldog Racing team there?
3: Yeah.
1: What is that, Albert? What's going on in Georgia?
3: Even Albert's taking shots.
2: I don't know. I mean, it's you would think at some point, like, someone would get through to, you know, guys at that school. I guess the alumni team is pretty good too, but I mean, it's just unbelievable. Can you think of anything like this? Like, where it's just the same thing over and over and over again? I mean, I don't understand it.
3: I mean, I don't know that anyone does understand it, to be honest with you. I mean, it's bizarre. I don't know if you call it coincidental, if it's a culture thing. I have no idea what to draw it to.
2: If it was like a drug epidemic or something like that, like that would like at least like there'd be like some like level of like explanation to that. But like this, I mean, it doesn't make any sense.
1: Yeah, a little weird.
3: Albert, I want to transition a bit. Talking about Rodgers, he said this will be his last year. First off, do you believe that's the case? And what are your expectations for Aaron Rodgers with Mike McCarthy and the Steelers this year?
2: Number one, yes, I do believe that's the case. You know, it was actually interesting. I was talking to somebody over the weekend with a team who said to me, like, you know, we really do believe this is his last year. And I think, like, one thing that's flown under the radar the last couple of years with Aaron and the Steelers is, like, while we've all been playing the game, you know, what's he going to do here? When's this going to happen? When's that going to happen? I actually think the communication between player and team has been crystal clear. And, you know, I think this goes back to the old staff with Mike Tomlin and Arthur Smith now, you know, Mike McCarthy, Brian Angelico, those guys, you know, I like the front office. Like, I think all of that's been good. And I think like the clarity of Aaron Rodgers' message helps the Steelers a lot here, just in that from a planning standpoint, not that they were planning to have him in 2027, but you know, now they can be really intentional about how they, you know, develop and assess, you know, both Will Howard and Drew Aller. They can take a clear-eyed look at Brendan Sorsby if he's in the supplemental draft, and then, you know, they can deploy their scouts in a certain way and looking at the quarterbacks for next year's draft. So, you know, I think it gives them, you know, a clarity in the way they build, a clarity in the way that they're coaching the other quarterbacks in the roster, some clarity in the way they plan, you know, towards 2027. So I think all of that's good. Yeah, I think the fair expectation for him, Brady, is, you know, I think this is a team that's built for him. So on one end, you know, you've got a lot of guys who are experienced. You got two very experienced receivers in Pittman and Metcalf. You have a very experienced tight end in Freiermuth, a very experienced back in Rico Dowdle, a promising young line. You know, I think that there's better young players than people realize there and Zach Frazier and Mason McCormick and Troy Fitano. We'll see what happens with Broderick Jones' injury situation. I think the issue is like, okay, so this is a team that's experienced, that looks like it's there and can support Aaron Rodgers and really help the Steelers offensively lean into Aaron Rodgers' experience because of the collective experience of the group. I just say with an older team, you know, how does that look in November and December? That would be the bigger question because there is a lot of age on both sides of the ball there.
1: I kind of made mention of this earlier, but it does speak volumes about the Jets that Rodgers basically was like, you know what? I could squeeze two more years out of this just not being around the Jets anymore. Like, so yeah. How bad, I guess, has he seen Pittsburgh as almost like more similar to Green Bay, and he sort of found his joy in football again as opposed to the pit stop in New York?
2: Yeah, I think it's actually like, it's sort of like, I think, been an interesting, I'd say, career arc for him. Because I remember having this conversation with him before his last year with the Jets. And, you know, I do think, like, I think there was a time when, you know, like a lot of players, like, he wanted to kind of, you know, have his, you know, profile be of someone who's more than just a football player, right? So I want to be more than just an NFL player, more than just an athlete. I think a lot of athletes go through that. And then, you know, I think, you know, a couple of years ago that came back around, and it was like, no, I just want to play football, you know, and I don't have very much time left. So I want to enjoy the time I have left. And his last year with the Jets, he wanted to do that. And, you know, it really, too many other things got in the way. You know, Saleh got fired 5 games into the year. You know, you had the Mike Williams situation. Then they fired Joe Douglas later in the year. It was just a complete crap show, you know? So, like, I think going to Pittsburgh, it was like, I really just want to appreciate, like, being a football player again. And he found it, you know, and I think that's a huge reason why he's back. Like, I don't think this is me talking. I don't think he's looking for some fairy tale ending here. I think, you know, as much as anything else, what he's looking for is, just a chance to go out and be in a locker room again and be around his teammates again. And enjoy football again and go out and play the game that he's played since he was a little kid and, you know, and have fun doing it one last time, you know. And I think that there's actually, it's funny, like, no, but people won't believe me when I say this, but there's actually sort of like a simplicity to that I think is kind of refreshing.
0: Mm. Do you win with that though? I mean, I had a different question, but do you win with that mentality? Like, if I'm a coach, if I'm a team, if I'm a teammate, like, how do you interpret that? Like, how do you internalize that? I'm not looking for a happy ending or whatever it may be. I'm going to just let it be what it's going to be. Like, I'm like on some warrior time. I'm on warrior mode. Like, I'm in my career trying to win it. You know what I mean? Like, how does that work? Like, I know it's great for Aaron Rodgers and it's refreshing for us as media, but how does that work inside of the building, AB?
2: Yeah, you don't want it to be, I mean, I guess you don't want it to be like, you know, oh, he's found like Zen and, you know, right? Like, I think it's what you're saying. Like,
0: yeah,
2: you want
0: the guy, I mean, find out on your own time. Like, this is a team sport. You know what I mean? Like, I need you to have that, like Rocky
2: we'll
0: found
2: see.
0: It and
2: we'll
0: went like, against Clubber Lang.
2: but I think like this, like, Aaron's always been a little bit of a different dude, you know, and I'm not saying he can't be a competitor, but like, it's, you know, like, I would rather have Aaron leaning into being a football player than leaning into the other stuff. You know what I mean? Like, and I think, and that doesn't mean like he can't be more than a football player, you know, but like, I think we all sort of got to know him in different ways over the last 5 or 6 years, right? Like with the ayahuasca stuff and, you know, and then, you know, like kind of like where he had come off a little bit like a political activist, all that different stuff. You know what I mean? Like, and it's not saying like that's, it's not saying that he can't, you know what I mean? Like that he can't eventually lean back into that. It's just like, let me focus on being a football player. You know what I mean? Let me make this about football. And I think that part of it's a good thing. And I don't
0: Do you think he starts the whole year? Do you think with this, like with the way the narrative,
2: I mean, I think
0: that Deuce,
2: like,
0: does he
2: I can't,
0: start the whole
2: I,
0: year?
2: I think, yeah, I mean, I think like health permitting, yeah. Like I don't know. I mean, it's like hard to predict injuries. You know what I mean? Like that's the thing about the structure of that entire team. I mean, I would have told you, like, I thought the time to rip the Band-Aid off was probably before this year, right? Like, you know, like I felt like last year was sort of the last ride for the Steelers, and they brought in Aaron Rodgers because they had been knocking on the door with TJ Watt and Jalen Ramsey and, you know, and all those different guys. And, you know, now you're taking one last swing with that group. That's what last year felt like. You bring in Aaron Rodgers. Let's see if we can do it. And then if not, like, we hit reset. You know, and I think that that's where they telegraphed that they were going to bring Aaron Rodgers back, was when they did go out and get Michael Pittman and Rico Dowdle and Jamel Dean on defense. Like, those aren't moves that are part of, like, yeah, like, our time is run out. Like, it's time to go into a rebuild. So, you know, I think it's just sort of, you know, where the team is right now. It's all in with this current group, and you see if you can make it happen. With a group that's, you know, consistently been a good team, been in the playoffs a lot, but hasn't done a lot of winning when they've gotten to the playoffs.
3: Albert, I want to switch gears. One of the things that's been happening off the field that's kind of flown under the radar is the Brian Flores lawsuit. It feels like it's gaining steam. There's a lot of teams, I don't know if it's the correct term, has been subpoenaed or at least sent a request to get some of their correspondence. But what do you know about just this lawsuit that seems to be ongoing, and it seems like it's pulling more teams into the mix?
2: Yeah, I mean, I think it's like a lot of other things in the courts, Brady. You know, it just takes forever for these things to be adjudicated, and I think that's sort of where we are right now. I don't know. I don't know what the end game is going to be. You know, I just know, you know, in these sorts of situations, the league, the teams have sort of have pretty consistently wanted to avoid discovery. And, you know, I think by pulling more teams into it, you're sort of pushing, you're pushing buttons on where it's really going to hurt, you know? And so, If the courts are asking all of these different teams to fork over communications, to fork over, you know, whatever, text messages, emails, all that different stuff, you're really hitting them where it hurts. So, like, I'm not quite sure. This thing's been going on for so long now. I'm not sure where the end game is. But I do think by bringing more teams into it, you're putting more pressure on the league, it'll be interesting to see what that results in.
1: Albert Breer, senior NFL reporter, lead content strategist at the MMQB, joining us here on Fox Sports Radio. Get him on X at Albert Breer. So Joe Burrow made the comments that, you know, this is the most talented Bengals roster they've had since he's been there, and we were kind of throwing it around earlier in the show that, what saves Zach Taylor's job this year? Like, what does he need to accomplish? Because it does feel like, is just making the playoffs enough? Does he have to win? Because if somebody's got to go there, and Joe Burrow's kind of quietly or maybe slowly but deliberately putting the pressure on the organization to do more, how does Zach Taylor's future look in Cincinnati based on results this year?
2: I mean, I can't believe he's going to be 30 this year. It's kind of crazy, right? Like, but, you know, I think Joe feels like some of the, like the reality of his situation, the clock ticking, however you want to put that, you know? I mean, you know, his second year, they go to the Super Bowl. His third year, they're back in the AFC Championship game. They haven't been to the playoffs since, you know? And so, you know, I think like feeling the weight of 23 and 24 and 25 and the injuries and all that opportunity lost, like that really sucks and it stings and it's hard, you know? And so, you know, I think one thing Joe's been really good at over the course of his career outside of just playing quarterback is, I think he's always had a good feel for the team around him and what that team needs from him in the moment. And, you know, I think, you know, he comes out and says something like this in the moment to say, like, hey guys, like, there's a great opportunity in front of us right now. And, you know, we aren't this team of the future anymore. We need to go get it right now, you know, maybe putting a little pressure on a bunch of guys that he thinks can handle it, you know. And so, like, I think that there's pressure on everybody in Cincinnati and there has been to try to make sure that they are giving Joe Burrow every shot they possibly can at competing for championships. I think that's what the Dexter Lawrence trade was. Look, because, you know, there's a couple things here. Number one, you know, we've seen quarterbacks get frustrated now and switch teams. Stafford's a great example of it and probably the one that would be most comparable to this situation. You know, if you look at like kind of the reputation of franchises and everything else, you know, and then there are still people in that Cincinnati building that were there for the Carson Palmer situation 15 years ago. You know, so I think there is pressure on everybody to get it done. And it's a good type of pressure because I think you do have the team to compete at the highest level. Now, what that means for Zach Taylor's job status, we'll see. They have been very patient there in the past. It's not their history to throw guys overboard that way. But again, it wasn't their history to go and trade a high first round pick for a player the way they did. And they just did that. So it's going to be a really interesting year in Cincinnati. And, you know, the first variable that they got to take care of is they got to stay healthy. Cause that's been a problem the last few years.
0: AB, I'm going to keep it quarterbacks to, you mentioned Aaron Rodgers felt different when he left New York and felt rejuvenated in Pittsburgh. What do you think the Kyler Murray effect will be leaving Arizona and now being in Minnesota? And what should that expectation be? Obviously, we talked about the pressure with Joe Burrow and Zach, as a head coach in Cincinnati, you know, it being the end for Aaron Rodgers in Pittsburgh. But what is the situation? How is it like kind of playing out or unfolding in Minnesota?
2: So I think, they've got a veteran team. The team's a little older than people realize, right? There have been some missed draft picks the last few years. So they are relying on some older guys across the board, right? And it is a team because of that, that I think is in a little bit more of a win now spot than people realize, right? So, you know, it's Jefferson, it's Addison getting closer to the end of his rookie deal. It's Hawkinson, who's now on a reworked contract and has gotten older. Aaron Jones, you know, is and Jordan Mason are the running backs. You know, their left tackle is a veteran, Christian Darrisaw, and then some of the older pieces, guys like Van Ginkle and Murphy that they have on defense. You know, I think for this particular group, there is a little bit more of like, we need a better answer at the quarterback position. And, you know, so I think both guys, like I think both Kyler and JJ are going to get a shot. With Kyler, they hope that they see a player who is rejuvenated and is, for the first time in his life, has been challenged in a way where, you know, someone didn't want him. You know what I mean? Like, it's like really the first time in Kyler's life as a football player that's happened. So how does he respond to that? How does JJ respond to being knocked on his ass? You know, and how does he respond now to have competition in the room? They wanted to put that competition in the room last year. They tried to bring Sam back. They tried to bring DJ back. It didn't work out because those guys had better opportunities elsewhere. So they decided last year, let's give all the reps to JJ. Let's like give JJ's teammates clarity that he's the quarterback, and it didn't work out. Right. So like now, how does he react to having the competition in the room? It's a really interesting dynamic that way, you know, cause I think it's, you know, let's see how these two guys respond. Let's see who wins the job. Let's give ourselves multiple swings of getting it right. You know, and then, you know, hanging in the balance is the fate of a veteran team. You know, it's going to be really interesting to see what happens.
3: Albert, they just announced that Tennessee will get a Super Bowl coming up here, which always brings to light our great interactions with you during Super Bowl. How will that Super Bowl in Nashville differ for... For example, where's the one this year? Is it L.A.?
0: Yes.
2: This one's in L.A. Yeah, I mean, yep.
3: Give me how our interactions are going to differ once that Super Bowl comes in Nashville, assuming we're all alive and still together. Done with your jog.
2: Well, I'd say, you know, it'll be 2 hours later, right? Like, so that'll help everybody.
3: Well, thank you for doing the math there.
2: Right.
3: Yep.
2: Right, so that'll be Central Time instead of Pacific Time. So
3: okay, I'll beat you to the punch. How hungover are you going to be walking onto our set after partying all night in Nashville?
2: Dude, that's your point. All right. So here's the most depressing thing about the Nashville Super Bowl to me is I was looking up at that screen that had, like, you know, Super Bowl 64 on it and everything else. And I realized looking at the date that game is going to be about a week and a half, 2 weeks, whatever it is, after my 50th birthday, which... So by then, I'll be kind of an old man.
1: But with those early morning jogs around, you know, homeless drug addicts, I mean, you're going to be fine, man. You keep
3: doing
1: that.
3: Hey, buddy, this isn't L.A. It's Nashville. There's not as many homeless drug addicts.
2: Nashville, I think I can avoid that in Nashville.
3: Yeah, don't conflate the two.
2: L.A. was interesting for sure. I didn't realize how quickly I'd be on Skid Row going from my hotel.
3: get right back to it, Albert.
2: Happened fast. I think Nashville should be a good time, right? Like, I think it'll be a good time.
3: I mean, you I have to be if you love New Orleans, you have to love Nashville. Like that has to be.
2: I wonder. I do. Like, you know what though? So one of my best friends from college. He moved down there 2008, 2009. He's from Lancaster, Ohio. He's what I call country smart, right? Like, so, you might talk to him and not think he's the smartest guy, but he's the smartest guy in every room he walks into. You know what I mean? And yeah. So he is, he's been very successful down there. And so when I go and visit him, he's done the HVAC for a lot of the big buildings down there and made a ton of money doing it. I've seen Nashville grow through, like, when I visited him. And one thing I've noticed is, like, the infrastructure of the city, like, I'm not sure the infrastructure has kept up with the growth. And so that's a part of Nashville that's going to be interesting to me. Because one thing I've noticed in Nashville is you can get on the road at 2:00 and it's already rush hour. And, like, my buddy would explain to me, he's like, the city's growing so freaking fast that, like, the highways, like, all of it, like, it's the public transportation can't handle it, you know? And so I'm interested to see what a Super Bowl looks like in Nashville. But it does have some of the advantages that New Orleans has in that it's walkable. There's a lot of things to do downtown. So that part of it should be good. And I mean, the other thing is, too, like, you know, one of my buddies brought this up to me, too. It's not necessarily, like, the weather's not necessarily going to be great then there, right?
1: I don't know.
0: Early
1: February?
2: I mean, it's kind of like iffy.
0: It might be cold. It might be rainy. But I hear the weather's pretty good in Nashville, though.
2: They don't have a real winter.
0: You're
2: but
0: right.
2: Like, I also don't. I don't think it's far enough south where, like, it's like they don't have a real winter. Like a winter like that you or I or everybody here but Jonas grew up in, right?
1: Oh,
2: like,
1: come on.
2: But. Yeah, but you're soft. You don't know what a real winter is.
1: Oh, come on, Albert.
3: Hell yeah. That'll be Albert.
1: Seen rain.
3: Get his ass, Albert.
1: Hey, Albert, for the record, it was...
2: Am I right? Brady, LeVar, am I right? Am I right?
1: Hey, A.B., it was...
3: You're 100% right. He claims he's been to Illinois like three times in his life.
1: A.B., it was 53 degrees when I drove in this morning.
0: 50s. Yeah. Well, it's 50 degrees. It's 50s in February in Nashville.
1: Yeah, we're looking at 78 later on. So come on.
2: Yeah, so... Anyway, but that part, yeah. But I think overall, it should be a great Super Bowl city.
1: Well, Albert, always a good time. We appreciate it. You can get him on X at Albert Breer, senior NFL reporter, lead content strategist at the MMQB. And if you do see him, don't be fooled. 50 years old never looks so good. Okay, never looks so good.
2: Yet. Don't put that on me yet.
1: Well, hey, but when you're out there getting that jogging.
3: What is this, 2030, by the way? We've got some time.
1: We got it. By the way, we do have Atlanta coming up, and I know you were pointing out Atlanta still doesn't have a date for their Super Bowl, which is interesting. So that's a whole other.
2: Very interesting.
1: All right, so AB, we'll do it again next week.
2: All right, thanks, guys.
1: There he is, great right, Albert Breer with us here on Fox Sports Radio.
3: So, tell you what, man.
0: Just turned the music right on off.
3: No, Albert finds a way.
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1: All right, so coming up next here on Two Players.
3: Hey!
1: Hey!
3: How about Albert taking a shot at you, Jonas? I love that.
1: I know. What did
3: it
1: I do?
3: Kind of came out of left field.
1: Yeah. What did I do? I'm just sitting here minding my own business, and he's got to fire off rounds.
3: You're kind of soft, though. You know what I mean?
1: Listen, man, I'm from the 309. You know that.
0: Just right.
1: All right. So,
0: 808.
1: Coming up next segment, we are going to slap it around here on a Thursday morning. That'll be yours right here on FSR. 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

0: It's Two Pros and a Cup of Joe, Fox Sports Radio. LeVar Arrington, Brady Quinn, Jonas Knox with you here. Coming up in about 15 minutes from now, we are going to have another edition of The Leftovers as we close up shop on this Thursday morning. That'll be yours right here on FSR. By the way, you can check out our brand new YouTube channel for the show. 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Again, that's Two Pros FSR. 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After you've done that, tap the thumbs up icon and comment away whether you agree or disagree. Let us know what you think. Again, just search Two Pros FSR on YouTube and subscribe. So I was thinking about this in looking at the line of the game later on tonight between the Knicks and the Cavaliers, where the Knicks currently on DraftKings are a 6.5-point favorite. And it got me thinking about Brendan Sorsby. So I don't know if you guys had seen this, but the judge who was initially assigned to, look into the case and work the case and hear the appeal and all that from Brendan Sorsby and company, who's got Texas Tech ties, he's recused himself from this case, which might be an indication that maybe things aren't going to go the way that Brendan Sorsby and his legal team would like them to go.
1: I think that's a wise decision. You know, why put yourself in a position where it's a no-win? You feel like you're hurting your program, hurting a place that you feel special about. But more than anything else, there's a conflict of interest, and he's very well aware of that. So this is a tactic that's been used. It's often used in the legal field, try to find favorable judges that you think give you a better shot of ruling in your favor. But I kind of talked about, too, how like monumental this decision could be, you know, for every case that ever gets thrown to a court with an athlete that has been gambling, has been betting. And I'm not sure who really wants to touch this, but someone eventually will. They'll rule on it. He'll be ineligible, and he'll have to go through to the supplemental draft. So not surprised by the decision by the judge. Feel like it's a wise decision for him and his profession, but honestly, all the way around.
2: The judge said, y'all ain't catching me up. If you get caught up, don't mention my name. Hey, look. We saw what happened with Chambliss, right? Like, I'm sure he's aware of that. There's going to be people that want to be a part of this, want to be a part of the headlines. This judge just doesn't happen to be one of them.
0: I love that college football is so fanatical and so crazy that if a player is looking to, you know, get an edge or anything like that, they go, oh, we know somebody who went to the school or was a booster or some sort of alumni. We'll get him to do it. Like, we'll get him to sacrifice his integrity and do his job just because he loves our football team so much. There's something about that I actually really admire. And I would have liked it if this judge had said, yeah, whatever, I'll take this case. Sure. You know, go Texas Tech. Like, that whole part of college football, I can't get enough of, just because you would see in normal circumstances, yeah, this would be the approach. But Chambliss and all these other situations, it's like, no, we'll just find a judge who roots for the team, and they're going to help us out and help our cause. It's great.
2: That's the American way, isn't it?
1: Yeah, I was going to say, this isn't specific to sports. It always works this way.
2: Yeah. Yeah, man. I mean, if you're an alumni, it doesn't mean you had to, it could have been, you might have gave somebody more grace than somebody in a different, you know, discipline at your school. Like, oh, we went to the same school. Great. Well, you're a political science. Nah, I was law. Like, you know, it's just the way of the world, man. But in the grand scheme of things, you're always going to look out for your own. That's just how it all works out. And that's how it should be. That's why you do it. You know, that's why there are alumni associations. That's why there are, you know, committees and different groups and clubs that you have. I mean, you stick together. You don't think that doesn't happen during, you know, those PGA tour dips and all that when you're in the clubhouse? Like,
0: oh, geez.
2: Oh, yeah, I got you. I got you covered on that. Like, yeah, no, oh, no worries. I mean, I
1: see this whole news. Don't get out all the secrets. Yeah, don't give out all the secrets of what happened.
0: That's reckless speculation there, if you ask me.
2: Y'all know I don't reside in
1: you know what?

0: country clubs. I don't reside at country clubs.
1: I promise you, the last speculating. Segment, I was having this thought, and I was like, man, how LeVar is with chess, he needs to get into golf. Because once he does, he will become a fanatic, and he'll love it, and he'll, like, I don't know, man. I feel like you'd be outside, you'd enjoy the nice weather. I feel like you need to get into golf, man.
0: I got one win today. You know, I'm already up one.
1: I know. That's great. I'm telling you right now, you need to get in golf. I think it'd be good for your health. You would be shocked at how much you would enjoy a lot of the conversations, because you're now talking about stuff that's, you know, that happens behind closed doors. Like, there's a lot of that sort of networking, business talk, things like that that happens in the golf.
0: I would like that. And I've tried.
1: That's what I'm saying.
0: I really have tried. You know, I've tried.
1: You just haven't found the right group. You got to find the right group to play with. Yeah.
0: I guess. I don't know.
2: I'll take you out, Var.
0: Okay.
3: Can I be the caddy girl?
0: Oh, no. Sure.
1: Okay. Absolutely
2: no.
1: Not.
2: No. No.
3: I have the cutest golf outfits, though. It'd be so cute.
1: Absolutely not. You save that for someone who DMs you.
3: No. Oh, my gosh. And I can even crack open the beers on the green for you guys.
2: Because you would walk out in what you wore to the Renaissance Fair, and you'd have all these weirdos like hanging around the course.
3: I wouldn't wear that. I have a cute golf skirt. I wouldn't need to wear that.
1: Oh, my gosh.
4: I could drive the cart for you.
0: This got uncomfortable very quickly.
1: Yeah, Patty, we're gonna have Patty just make sure he's stocking the beers. Stocking.
4: Hey, I can do that.
3: Wow. Okay,
0: hey, it's your boy stocking the beers.
1: Is that our next group activity? We're gonna go golfing together.
4: Dude, I'm so down.
0: I mean, I would do it with you guys. I'd do it with you guys.
1: We'll just end up drinking the entire time.
0: And that's why I would do it with you guys, because I know what it's going to end up being.
1: Jonas, and how's that going to work for you if you have like three IPAs and you're blacked out by the fourth hole?
2: I'd rather go snorkeling at a cemetery than golf with you guys. I'm good.
0: Dang.
2: Enjoy that.
0: Okay. Well, there you go.
1: I don't really understand how that'd work, but okay.
0: Snorkeling at a cemetery.
2: Hey, first of all, you know, if you're golfing, you got to go 18 holes. You don't go IPA. I mean, every IPA expert knows that. You don't walk the hippopotamus around the golf course. You do nice and easy, a little 4.2. You know, go a little Bud Light, Miller Light, something like that, and just
1: you wouldn't be a Bud Light guy. I can see that.
2: Just easy peasy all the way through.
0: Yep. Okay.
2: All right. Just a hot dog, man. Relax.
1: I could see being a Bud Light guy.
2: Just a hot dog. By the way, every scam starts with one thing. 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Up next, it's another edition of The Leftovers right here on FSR.
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12: Some trouble out west of Sandy. A crash has Route 211 down to one alternating lane just east of Judd Road. On westbound 84, heavy traffic right now from 205 to Lloyd Boulevard, a 13-minute delay getting to I-5. And southbound I-5 is stop and go from Marine Drive to Lombard Street. Drive time from...
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7: I think you need to do a video to this, Lorena. And this needs to be our social media push for this segment during the week.
0: Yeah.
2: That would be
7: wild.
2: Do
7: it, right? You got to do a remake of this. Wasn't this in Flashdance?
2: Is that the movie?
7: So.
2: I need to watch it.
7: Yeah.
2: I'll see if I can reenact it. I'd have to have a good cameraman, though.
7: Yeah.
2: You know?
7: Yeah.
2: And then I got to do the editing with, like, the lights. It's got to be cool.
7: I'm sure Lee can help you with that.
0: That'd be great. It is Two Pros and a Cup of Joe, Fox Sports Radio, LeVar Arrington, shows, Brady Quinn, Jonas Knox with you. We are going to be back on the air coming up tomorrow, same time, same place, 6 a.m. Eastern time, 3 o'clock Pacific for a Football Friday edition of the show. 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
0: All right, Lorena, what do we got?
2: Now, this is a leftover, but I'm definitely going to need me one of these. The Texas Tech athletes have been using dry floats. They're like cool-looking beds that are designed to mimic the sensation of floating on air for the ultimate relaxation. They say that it's simulates 2 hours of sleep in only 30 minutes. Now, Texas Tech did specifically say they use dry float technology on its athletes to place the body into a near weightless state, reducing pressure on muscles and joints while helping athletes enter deeper states of physical and mental recovery without ever getting wet.
0: Wow.
7: How about that?
4: I mean, there's these float tanks. I'm sure you guys have heard of those, and that's kind of the, I guess, the poor man's version of this, because you do get wet. You have to get down into the water with it, but it's pretty neat. I don't know if you guys have ever done it, but I remember, like, the old school way used to be you just would kind of go try to land in a pool with some floaties and just kind of float, and that'd be the way you try to recover that way. But pretty neat technology.
0: The sensory deprivation tanks. There's some out here. I've never done it before, but I've heard it's...
2: I think they have some in Pasadena.
0: I think Woodland Hills, too, they had some. Also.
7: Yeah.
2: I'd be down to try that, especially today. My muscles are killing me.
4: Yeah.
0: All right. Yep.
2: Anyways. Okay. So, Nate Diaz, you know, he was in that fight this past weekend. He lost to Mike Perry. Well, a lot of the fans are saying that he should quit and he should retire. Well, he's not really having that. Listen to what he had to say.
17: You should hang him up. I just fought the most violent right there. So, maybe I just need to run a little harder next time and get the job done. If I didn't, then you should hang him up. Maybe I just don't fight the most violent. Maybe I just fight the second most violent. People just like, maybe I'm done. I'm retired. Here's my gloves in the cage.
0: Okay. He was
7: fired up.
0: High as a kite after that fight.
7: Lit up.
0: Yeah.
7: Feeling fine.
4: Jonas, woo! I assume you watched the fight.
0: I saw highlights.
4: Do you have an official scorecard?
0: No, I didn't reach to that level. That's only for special occasions.
4: Gotcha.
0: Yeah, but you've got to be an exclusive member to Jabs with Jonas if you want to be.
4: I feel like he's been, Nate Diaz has been fighting forever.
0: Yeah, him and his brother, man. And he just,
4: I mean, they literally have been in been fighting forever.
0: What
7: it
0: they
7: sounds
0: do.
7: Sounds like it.
0: The box, they'll. His brother hasn't fought in a while. And,
4: not wrong, Bar.
0: And,
7: I'm sorry.
0: The other thing with them is they're always bloodied up because they have so much scar tissue on their face that it doesn't take a lot. And they just open up, and that's what happened in that fight. He just got opened up, and they couldn't get it shut, and that was that. But, you know, at least it went longer than 17 seconds, unlike the women's fight.
4: All right, have we made a determination? Has everyone watched the video that I sent? Do you feel like it was choreographed, or that was just how she went to start the fight and it worked and she won?
7: I thought it was choreographed. I mean, it looked like it, but I don't know. I don't.
4: Yeah,
7: I don't care. That's the big one.
0: Why don't you care, man?
4: Again, not a fine. Like, not a fine cigar.
1: Yeah, seeing washed people do things, it just doesn't. Like, it, when Mike Tyson's butt cheeks was the most interesting and entertaining part of a fight, you know something is wrong. Like, there's something that's terribly wrong. And that's, you know, that's what I said.
4: I told you when that all happened, man. That's why I turned it off. I said, I'm not going to watch this.
0: Yeah,
4: I know if that man's showing off his ass to the rest of America, he is not taking this seriously.
1: I mean, with a knee brace on while he's hugging his son who did the interview, who should have been like, Dad, you do know your ass is out right now, right? Like, the fact that his son let him do it, like, and the fact that it did happen, and the knee brace on top of that.
4: I can relate, man. My dad got a knee replacement. He had his ass hanging out of that gown, and I was like, Chops.
1: Well, here's the only fundamental difference that, you know, I would say makes it okay, is that y'all weren't on camera. saying. It wasn't being streamed.
4: He's older,
1: Chopper's
4: too.
1: Chopper's ass wasn't there, you know?
4: He was older, too, than Mike, so. Yeah.
0: When did he
1: Could
0: get
1: you
0: his
1: imagine an ass-off competition between Mike Tyson and Chopper?
4: He probably got it done, gosh, was it 3-4 years ago now?
1: Why did I get a mental image?
4: Just don't ask him to get a knee replacement.
1: Hey.
4: Because that dude never rehabbed and he doesn't speak well of it. So
1: Brady giving his daddy a hug and he
4: I was like, Chops, we got to close up this gown, man. Everyone's
1: with his jock strap on and a knee brace.
4: I'm telling you, dude, I literally turned it off as soon as that was done. That's
0: probably a wise
1: That's
0: move.
1: So funny. Yeah, well.
0: Lorena, from Tyson's ass to what else you got?
2: Well, we're going to hop over to something a little more holy. Pope Leo, he's going viral again because he was photographed wearing Nikes underneath his full Pope outfit.
1: Is that
4: wrong
1: a sin?
4: With that?
2: I don't know. I think that makes him probably the coolest pope, actually. Comfort.
4: Well, they
2: style.
4: Not allowed to wear Nikes?
2: I don't know. Apparently, he just can't wear Prada. That's what the devil wears.
1: Have we?
4: Oh, I see what you did there.
1: It was good. I mean, it was good. I mean, it was corny, but it was good.
4: Yeah.
1: Have we ever even discussed what type of shoes these cats wear? I mean, why not wear some Ultra Boost or something like that for your knees? Maybe he wears a jock strap.
2: Caked up.
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0: Okay, here we go. Here we go. Injuries, attrition, things we don't like in sports may decide the NBA championship. Aaron Rodgers, final year. Interesting numbers and data and studies and polls on Austin Reeves. Welcome in. It is Thursday. We are live and it is The Herd. Wherever you may be, however you may be listening, watching, whatever platform, thanks for making us part of your day. Well, the Spurs' Dylan Harper got hurt. De'Aaron Fox is hurt. He'll probably come back. The Dylan Harper injury may decide the finals. Here are my three big takeaways after watching last night. Two are not good for Oklahoma City. Number one, J-Dub, Jalen Williams, got hurt again. He's their number two scorer. And it's a hammy again. So the number two scorer for Oklahoma City will not be 100% the rest of the series. And A.J. Mitchell, young player, got hurt late. Quad strain. Is he coming back? So now Oklahoma City is mostly built, deepest team in the league, to overcome injuries more than any other team. But they're going to become now very SGA reliant. A.J. Mitchell has been a great spark plug. J-Dub gives you 20 with his eyes closed. And, you know, last night SGA delivered, but, and Oklahoma City's built for it,
1: But against the Spurs defense, it is less than ideal. That's bad. Second big issue for Oklahoma City. The only way to stop to this point Wemby is to grab him, push him, pull him, hang on him, hack a Shaq. Hack a Shaq didn't work, by the way, long term. And those foul calls, they'll double on the road. You're going to get some calls at home. Last night, when Hartenstein had three fouls in the first half, might as well have called eight. You're not getting those calls on the road. And also, Adam Silver is not going to allow, nor should he, the face of the league or the emerging face of the league, Wemby, to be pulled, dragged, pushed. They're not going to allow that. It's crappy television. It's bad sports. And remember, this series just set an NBA record in game one ratings. You're not going to let, by the way, a 7'4" guy, and we're all concerned about his health long term anyway, you're not going to let people hang on him. No commissioner's going to do that. So for Oklahoma City, you got two injuries. Now you're SGA reliant and the Wemby issue. So now San Antonio, they may have fewer problems, but it could be a series killer. Is Stephon Castle's a great player? He is a lot of things. He's a bully defensively. He's 18 points. He's competitive. But what he isn't is a point guard. He doesn't have a tight enough handle. He's very loose. And when it comes to point guards and quarterbacks, it's all in the details. You know, and he just is not a point guard. He's a great two or a three, whatever you want to label him. I love him. We all love him. He's an ascending star. He's not a point guard. In Oklahoma City, and their trapping defense and depth is a huge problem. Now, De'Aaron Fox is going to come back and play, I would guess, next game. But if Dylan Harper is out, an emerging star, best rookie guard since Magic, they're in big trouble. They are in big trouble. So, I mean, last night, Oklahoma City essentially won on points via turnovers. They had 27. That was the game. The game was on the turnovers. So if they don't get at least De'Aaron Fox back, they're in trouble. Because right now, we have to be totally honest about this, and nobody wants to hear this, in OKC, San Antonio's been the better team. Better field goal percentage, better three-point percentage. They have the best player in the series, points in the paint. Oklahoma City is looking up. I mean, they had to go to Hack-A-Shaq last night, which, in the moment, can work. You know how it works. That you're not going to get those calls on the road. Go look at the history of the Utah Jazz with Jerry Sloan when they played really physical basketball. They go on the road. They never had a great road record despite the fact they were getting to the finals. They should have had a better road record. They were unbeatable at home because at home they got calls. On the road, they didn't get as many calls. And so, like Hartenstein last night, you could have had seven fouls. And they're going to call every one of those. Hack-A-Shaq always worked way better when Shaq was on the road. So I think San Antonio's better, shooting better. Points in the paint, they have the best player. But Dylan Harper not being available, and De'Aaron Fox not at 100%, and the way OKC is constructed is a problem for the Spurs. So I think Oklahoma City has more issues, but the one issue San Antonio has with Dylan Harper out, that could unravel the whole series. Second year in a row, by the way. Some of these injuries are non-contact. Second year in a row, NBA stars. This is what LeBron has talked about. I mean, quads, ACLs, hammies, non-contact injuries for at least half of them. This game is so fast now. This is when Adam Silver suggested 10-minute quarters, not 12, to shrink the game. Everybody went, whoa, I don't know. Maybe it's not a bad idea. So here's SGA after evening the series last night.
2: There's nothing special that you can do. Like, every team has their identity, and when they impose their identity more than the other team does, they usually win. We were probably more desperate than they were, like just naturally, because we had to get this game or else we'd go on the road down 0-2. So, yeah, some of it was that, but nonetheless, you still have to go out there and do the job.
1: All right, so Aaron Rodgers yesterday went out about halfway through our show and said, hey, this is going to be the last season. And so I always felt when Aaron was in his prime, because he was such a pretty player. I mean, I always thought Elway was better than Marino, But Marino was prettier. The aesthetic, the way he let go of the ball, his release. I mean, Marino was just like magical to watch. Same with Aaron Rodgers. And I don't think Favre's the comp. I always thought Aaron's comp was Dan Marino. You want more titles. You want more trophies, right? Marino didn't get any. Aaron got one. But God, they're beautiful throwers of the football. I mean, Aaron like throws with his feet not on the ground. It's like a magician. It's wild. But I always thought he was a little overvalued in his prime, where people were saying he's better than Brady. And I'm like, Brady's stacking trophies. What are we doing here? This is not baseball where we care about your stats. It's football. Show me your Lombardis. But now I think Aaron's actually massively undervalued. So I want to remind everybody, especially the media that keeps telling me he's washed. He did win the AFC North last year over a stacked roster in Baltimore and Lamar Jackson and Joe Burrow, who played a handful of games, but he did win the North. By the way, at 41, he almost threw as many touchdown passes as Bo Nix, Josh Allen, and Sam Darnold with an awful receiving core. In fact, Aaron was the only quarterback in the league with this stat line: at least 65% completion percentage, at least 24 touchdowns, and 7 or fewer interceptions. He was the only guy in the league. Bad receiving core, broken offensive culture, hit and miss offensive line, and an average running back room. In fact, PFF last year went and rated all wide receivers and tight ends in the league, right? Top 50. Steelers had nobody. Arizona had two. Okay, so you're talking about a broken offensive culture for years, a bad receiving room. I mean, I like Freiermuth, but you know, whatever. They didn't have very good weapons. Offensive line until last year, Aaron gets some credit for this, was sort of disjointed. And so he carried him to 10 wins. And by the way, he had to win games against the Lions and the Ravens to get into the playoffs. And he was excellent against both, considering what he was working with. Against Detroit, he had 270 yards, no turnovers. Against the Ravens, he had 290 yards and no turnovers. He had to win those games. Those are good teams. There was a lot of pressure. He had a one-man receiving core, and he won both games and played well. So, and I, people will say this, and this always happens. If the ending to the movie is bad, everybody said the movie is bad. Right? You could have had a good movie with a bad ending. People say, well, did you see him against the Texans in the playoffs? Folks, Patrick Mahomes played the Texans. His passer rating that day, 19. Sam Darnold was engulfed, played his worst game against the Texans. Go look at Josh Allen against the Texans. The LA Rams had the number one offense in the league. They were a hot knife through butter against the Seahawks multiple times, and the Seahawks had a good defense. But when the Rams, McVay and Stafford and Puka Nacua and Devontae Adams and all the fellas played the Texans, they couldn't move the ball. They couldn't pick up first downs. The Texans had the best defense in the NFL in at least half a decade. It's Legion of Boom good. So this idea, I always thought Aaron, and I was always like, Aaron's good. I think he's better than Favre. Stop with the Brady. I'm not even putting him in the Manning and Joe Montana space. Give me a break. He's great, but stop. Now it's ridiculous. Even people I respect in the media are like, he's not very good. He won the division. It was a good division. Lions, Ravens, W's. Look at his stat line. Terrible receiving core. Broken offensive culture. RG, I was like, guys, come on. He inherited a mess, a dysfunctional offensive culture. He's going to be good this year. They got Michael Pittman. He's going to be good. They're going to be good. They're going to vie for the division. First 7 weeks, totally, he could go 6-1, 7-0. I have become the life preserver of sanity with Aaron Rodgers. Here's RG3 yesterday.
3: I think Aaron Rodgers is one of the all-time greats. But I also think that him coming back to the Pittsburgh Steelers makes them legit AFC North title contenders and legit Super Bowl contenders as well. He's got DK Metcalf. They bring in Michael Pittman Jr. from the Colts. They draft Jeremy Bernard from Alabama. And now he's got 6'4", 6'4", 6'1" wide receivers out there that he's used to throwing the ball to. And he wouldn't come back and partner with the guy that he won a Super Bowl with in Mike McCarthy in Green Bay if he didn't feel like they could win it all.
1: Yeah, he just wanted more money. You know, he's always been a little mysterious last several years off season. You know, that's who he is. The schedule is completely workable. Gets kind of tough week 10 or 11. That's fine. I mean, Joe Burrow, will he be available week 10? 10-ish? We don't know. I mean, last couple of years, that has been a, and I don't say that being glib, like Burrow has struggled with health. All right, J-Mac. So what a bummer. The Dylan Harper injury is such a bummer. Last year it was Halliburton and Tatum. Now it's J-Dub, it's Harper, it's De'Aaron Fox, it's A.J. Mitchell. I mean, you know, it's interesting. The sport where you get tackled, football, the rosters tend to be healthier. I mean, go look at the Seahawks roster at the end of the year. Everybody's healthy. They played the Patriots. Almost everybody's healthy. The NBA playoffs now, Spurs are all banged up. OKC's all banged up. I mean, this is what they talk about. The pace of the game is so fast now. And players, when you start having non-contact injuries, you do have to consider the Adam Silver suggestion of 12-minute quarters becoming 10-minute quarters. It's not going to affect anything. Oh, what about the record books? Wemby's going to rewrite them all anyway. Who cares?
4: Yeah.
1: Right? Like, get over the record books. This is not baseball. It's not Mickey Mantle. We don't care about that stuff.
5: I mean, there is a world where they just bake in some extra days off during these Western. I mean, this is the most hyped playoff series the league has had in, I don't know, a decade. And now you instantly have like three of the top, I don't know, eight guys in the series injured. It's just devastating, Colin. I'm really ticked off. Hopefully my Knicks stay healthy tonight. Need the Knicks big time.
1: Yeah, it'll be interesting to watch emotionally where Cleveland's at. I mean, the advantage Cleveland has, because they had the game won and gagged, they're not a young team. I mean, Donovan Mitchell's been around a long time. James Harden's been around a long time. Evan Mobley's pretty young. But if you look at their backcourt, and those are the guys that are going to have the ball and control the tempo, these are not guys that literally can't handle an ugly loss. I said this when the Knicks came back to win. Chuck Daly, rest in peace, lost big leads. Phil Jackson, Steve Kerr, Red Holtzman. You know, you can go back to the Knicks. Great teams lose leads, especially, Jason, in this three-ball era.
4: Yeah.
1: Where, I mean, Golden State, you know, would come back from 14 down to win. People occasionally beat Golden State when they were, you know, the Warriors were up 14. So I don't think it's the 70s or 80s. If you lost an 18-point lead, it was devastating. I think you just lose leads now. So, I mean, there was never in my lifetime in the NBA, you'll see stuff now where it's like a 30-8 run. Like, that's not that abnormal. In the NBA, there was a run, I forget, it was during the regular season. I swear to God, it was like 28-0.
5: Yeah. But Colin, this was the biggest blown lead, I believe, in the last 13 years of the NBA playoffs. So as a result, I like the way you're attacking this. How does Cleveland bounce back? I bet the Knicks first half. I think the Knicks, who ended this game hot as hell, they made six of their last nine threes. They got in that zone, that rhythm. They were like, okay, this is what works. This is what doesn't. Quick hook on Josh Hart, who's a non-shooter. And I think the Knicks run out. I don't know if they'll run away and hide, but I think they come out smoking hot in the first half.
1: Yeah. The staff found this. Yeah, this was it. Remember when the Raptors went on a 31-0 run against the Magic in March, and Orlando's got talent.
5: Yeah.
1: So, I mean, it's so, you know, everybody's saying, oh, the Cavs, you got veteran guys with the ball in their hands. You've got a good staff. You know, you got guys with some mileage on there. This is the new NBA. You lose leads quickly. Now, a 22-point lead with nine to go. But again, the Knicks were a great fourth quarter team. You were on the road. Brunson's an elite scorer. It's not the first time he's been hot. He's one of the best fourth quarter players in the last decade in the league. The Knicks do that to people. Knicks did that to a lot of teams over the last couple of years. Not all online friendships are genuine. 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
1: 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LeBron James taking veteran minimum, quote, not in the cards at all. 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J.J. Redick, Lakers coach. Okay, I like Luka more than Harden. 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But Luka and Harden have a lot in common. 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Defensive liabilities. So when LeBron and company leak, their side leaks, not in the cards, will not take a player minimum. 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They've got talent. 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
8: Fresh reports of a crash by the waterfront on southbound I-5, blocking at least one lane near Corbett Avenue. Traffic is stop and go all the way from the 84 interchange. And out west of Sandy, a crash has Route 211 down to one alternating lane just east of Judd Road, backing up both directions. Drive time.
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1: 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Great rates, none of the bull. So the Athletic, and I think this is the second year they've done this. I could be wrong. And it's a lot. There's a lot of tiers. It's kind of confusing to me. They should simplify it. But they come out with five tiers, and they've introduced the first four. And they have sub-tiers. So like you have like tier two, and then, you know, tier 2A, tier 2B, tier 2C. It's a lot. They got to clean it up a little bit, but it's interesting. In tier two, they haven't introduced tier one yet, when that'll be the top players in the league, like a Luka or a Jokic. Tier two A is like Steph Curry, Jalen Brunson. Tier two B is Jaylen Brown, LeBron James, Tyrese Maxey. So I've said this, salary caps, not baseball, but salary caps make everybody's salary count. If you pay your third best player what a number two player should make, it limits how much help you can add to the roster. I've always said Austin Reeves, a good player. On a championship team, he's either your third or fourth best player. That is seen as hate. Well, the tiers came out. He is a tier three player, and he's not 3A. He's deep into 3B, almost 3C. And you say, that's outrageous. Well, not really. It says, this is how it describes a tier three player that he's in. Star consideration, but ideally third best player of a big three. Oh, you mean exactly what I have said for 2 years? To the word. If you ask him to be a second best player, he will be compromised. You will be compromised. So he is a 3B tier player, not a tier one, sub tiers, not a tier two, not a tier 3A and 3B, and that's a good player. Just to give you an example, if you just move up one sub-tier, it's Stephon Castle and Bam Adebayo. Bam Adebayo, pound for pound, is the best defensive big, not named Wemby, in the league, and he scored 83 points in a game. That's just one notch ahead of Austin, and Stephon Castle's going toe-to-toe with the MVP. Okay, Austin got hunted the last 2 years in the playoffs. So that's what I've said. It's amazing if you've been, maybe it's because local media tends to be favorable to local teams. So I come out like, you know, the big bad wolf here. I'm banging on players. I liked Austin Reeves a lot. But I've always said with Austin, you can't pay him like a two, because that means you can't have a very good four. Right? And that's the key to his contract. He's eligible to make 240. You pay him, to me, you pay him in the 200s. Watch out. I mean, LeBron James said this on a podcast a couple of days ago. The Lakers need more good players to beat Oklahoma City. They're not being out-hustled or outworked. J.J. Redick needs more good athletes. How do you get them? People outside of Luka not taking maxes. Here's LeBron.
20: I have the passion and the admiration to host the Larry O'Brien Trophy up every single year, but I also have a realization of, you know, what particular team I have been a part of in that particular year. And, you know, understanding this year, you know, we fought and we played to the maximum ability of our team. We were not outworked. We were not, you know, out, you know, they didn't out physical us. They didn't outsmart us. I feel like we were just out talent, you know, by OKC.
1: Yeah, they were out talented. And LeBron's absolutely right. And so that's the thing. I like I've always said with Baker Mayfield and Sam Darnold, and you know I love Darnold. I don't love Darnold at $55 million. I like him at $45 million. At $35 million, Sam Darnold is one of the best values in the National Football League. At 45, he's a good quarterback. At 55, then you're going to have, you can't have a number one receiver, and you can't stack your defense, right? Right? Can you keep JSN? With Sam Darnold's contract now, you can pay JSN early. If Sam's making 55, you can't even pay him late. And that's the difference with Baker. It's the same thing. I like Austin Reeves. But if LeBron's not taking a veteran minimum and Luka's getting the max and deserves it, well, then that Austin contract, the Rams right now, you know who they're paying? And they're favored to win the Super Bowl. They're paying Matt Stafford. They're paying Trent McDuffie. And they're paying Devontae Adams. Right? And by the way, McDuffie is here for the long term. Stafford for 3 years. I love Devontae Adams. They may move off him in a year. I mean, they're trying to draft receivers because, you know, that's salary cap. So again, if Austin signed for 185, love him. He's my number three. Works his butt off. Good guy. Good player. But the Athletic's polling, which is inexact. I think they have Cooper Flagg lower than they should. I think they have Jaylen Brown lower than they should. You know, that's my opinion. It's not perfect. I don't know what Jaylen Brown has to do. He was in the MVP conversation. I don't know what he has to do. I mean, I think Jaylen Brown's great. So, J-Mac for the news.
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2: This is the Herdline.
5: Hopefully
2: news.
5: We revisit that later. I mean, Jaylen Brown and Chet Holmgren in the same group. Like,
1: I know. But I've said this for years. In the NBA, you're trying to find the next Jaylen Brown. Hard worker, plays every night, both ends of the floor.
5: Yep.
1: And if he has to be a solo artist, he'll be in the MVP conversation. The whole damn draft, you're trying to find Jaylen Brown.
5: Yeah. All right, let's start with the NBA and the end of game one. Jalen Brunson with the amazing comeback at the expense of James Harden frequently, Colin. Unbelievable stat. The Knicks got Harden switched onto Brunson 9 times, 9 isolations in the fourth quarter. They scored 1.9 points per action. Basically, any time they got Harden switched onto Brunson, it was a bucket. I mean, just unbelievable stuff. Yet afterward, Kenny Atkinson, who's a good coach, he had this to say about James Harden, who got cooked all night.
19: One thing about James, I'll just defend him. He's a good isolation defender. Always has been. He's super smart. I said it last night. He's got great hands. I was kind of a little more upset with our backline defense. At this level, it's team defense. Helping them, sending them in the right direction, have to help there. So, sure, we can. I know everybody's putting it on James, but I'd say it's a lot of it's on the team.
1: Yeah.
5: I mean, you win as a team, you lose as a team, right? That credo. But the reality is, they were attacking Harden. They were hunting him every single possession.
1: Of course.
5: And he could not stop Jalen Brunson. Listen, now you could argue he's tired.
1: This has happened for his entire career, but the proposition was different when he was giving you 32 points and 11 assists. So he's an older player. I mean, Harden is still a tremendously gifted player. He really is. He can get a shot. That lean back, he gets a shot. He and Luka's, you know, they just get good shots without screens. Like, it's remarkable in this league how few players can just get their own shot and a good one anytime they want. Harden's one of them, and there may be 12 in the league. Like, there are teams that don't have a guy that can do that, right? Like LeBron's always going to get a good shot. KD may be the best ever at it, but it's James Harden gets good looks consistently, and that cannot be minimized even at his age.
5: He had a bad game 7 against Detroit, and then he wasn't great in game 1. I wonder if he's running out of gas. Colin, they got a 7-game first-round series against Toronto.
1: Good
5: 7
1: point.
5: Games against Detroit.
1: Good point. Who literally fell apart? That's a great point.
5: Yeah.
1: Is, by the way, Cleveland came in. The Knicks came in rusty, but with full energy. The Cavs came in tired, but in sync.
5: In sync, yeah.
1: And what happened? The first three quarters, Cleveland looked like the better team and ran out of gas. But the Knicks sustained their energy even though they were out of sync and pulled away late.
5: It's weird. People bag on Harden. I don't know where you are on his all-time.
1: He's a Hall of Famer.
5: He's a Hall of Famer. But like, if you put Carmelo Anthony next to James Harden, I don't think it's very difficult. I'm just curious where
1: Harden,
5: you are on
1: Harden's. Well, I think Harden would be viewed as better. That's just.
5: I mean, Harden made other people better. He's a great passer. Led the league in assists. I mean, scoring machine. He just doesn't play defense, which is kind of a big deal. All right, let's move on to the Dallas Cowboys. And Mr. George Pickens, we love George Pickens here on the show. He's set to earn $27 million on the franchise
1: tag. That's a lot of money. Everybody complains about franchise tag. Players don't like it. $27 million in Texas, no state tax. You know what your check is every 2 weeks?
3: That's a lot of money.
5: That's a good amount of cheddar. But I mean, when you look at the other wide receiver contracts, Pickens is like, hey, I'm in that class.
1: Time out. Part of being a great player is maturity. I'm sorry, JSN got paid early because he's better than him, and he is very mature, always should. Part of

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19: It's just plastic that just ripped.
4: Yeah, just ripped, and now my microphone will be unstable. This, I don't understand how everything can go sideways in one day. Can you explain this to me?
19: It's hanging to the left.
4: Yeah, that's not good. It's not good when it hangs to the left. East Coast Earl says, I watched the whole game, and even though it was rough, I had faith. New York basketball. Jalen Brunson is him, and Shamet is the most underrated player in the league. It reminded me of the Testaverde comeback on Monday night. Well, that's a great example. That comeback by Testaverde was awesome. That was a great game last night. And I actually appreciate Coach Brown for putting Shamet in the game. Shamet came in and provided some energy, and he made the early three that kind of started the comeback. And then he hit the late three to even up the game on that wicked bounce. But I thought Shamet's minutes were critical. And Jalen Brunson's just one of those guys that he's very easy to root for. I really like him. I like his mindset. He's obviously tough because of the way he plays. Like, there's so many things about him that I really like him a great deal. I think he's awesome. And I can see why Knicks fans love him. But most impressive to me is the footwork and his ability to understand angles and get his

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1: Wilsonville, I-5 northbound, be prepared for a bit of resistance kicking off as you're heading toward Boone Bridge, but easing shortly after Wilsonville Road. I-84 westbound, getting reports of a crash to be on the lookout for near 33rd. And now, I-5 southbound, heading toward Rosa Parks, hearing a...
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13: And we'll talk with Rich Burke coming up at 6. You get a bonus segment again tonight at 6 o'clock. I'll talk with Rich Burke, voice of the Hops, as they get ready for another game in Eugene against the Emeralds. So Rich Burke coming up at 6. Your telephone number, 503-248-0620. Keith Smith at 520. And of course, yesterday we got the news that the Blazers, with their new ownership, have begun their restructuring of the organization. And there were a bunch of layoffs. 70 was the number that was reported that I got from very good sources. So I think that's the number, somewhere around 70 people that were let go. Now, obviously, anytime there's a number of jobs that are lost, it sucks. I don't even want my enemies to lose their job because that creates a lot of unfortunate stress in people's life. Now, it can also create great opportunity, you know, because people... they're let go, and it opens up doors that they did not know were there. And so there's going to be a lot of great opportunity for people. But a lot of those people are my friends, and they're people that I work with closely, and I enjoy the relationship with them. And you know as well as I do that the longer you work, you come across certain people that you do deals with, coworkers, people that you know through your work that you enjoy communicating with, getting things done with, working on projects together. Like, I enjoy that time. I enjoy that connection and that bond that I've been able to create with a lot of people that work within the organization.

0: Oh, I hate to see people lose their jobs. Now, at the same time, if someone is willing to take on the risk and spend over $4 billion to buy an NBA team, they also have the right to come in and restructure the organization in the way that they see is best. So I believe that. So I don't have an issue with Dundon wanting to restructure and shape the organization in the fashion that he thinks is going to be best moving forward. He's earned that right. He bought the team. And I don't hate billionaires. I admire people that are really sharp and have found a way to have great success in this country. I think it's awesome. So I don't have an issue with that whatsoever. You know, we'll see over time if those decisions are good or not. Again, I go back to the track record of success in Carolina with the Hurricanes, the NHL team. He transformed that into a perennial playoff power. They're one of the best teams in the NHL. So he's got a track record of success. So I'm excited for Blazer fans because I think Dundon's got the right energy, the right focus, the desire to win, and the willingness to spend on the team where it's needed to be able to make the Trailblazers a winner. And that's a good thing. What else do you want? Obviously, it's painful to see people let go. I hate that. Really good people. Now, I did talk to someone today. I don't want to give up his name. And he is, you know, pretty high up in the organization. But, you know, he told me, and this is one good thing, and I've heard this from multiple people now. He said one of the good things about Tom Dundon is that he's willing to listen. He listens, and if you've got an idea, if you have a thought, if you've got a plan, he'll listen to any idea you have. You just have to be able to make your case as to why it needs to be done that way. And I think that's important. Having an owner that's willing to listen to ideas and be there to support that, if you can make a good case for it and show on paper why it makes sense, that he'll go in that direction. It reminds me of Joe Lacob when he took over the Warriors down in San Francisco. He was booed when he was introduced to the home crowd because he broke up a team and got rid of some very popular players, but he made moves that he thought were going to be best for the team moving forward. And that's when he brought in Andrew Bogut. And eventually they went out and won multiple championships. And now he's celebrated. But the one thing that I know about him from my time down there is that he did not want to create a environment where you had groupthink. Meaning, a lot of times you have people who are on staff, but they're afraid to go against the grain or suggest an idea or to stand up to the person in charge because they don't want to offend. But Joe Lacob did not want that, so he encouraged people to share their ideas freely. And when you have that type of environment where people know that they can bring up ideas, or even if those ideas differ with leadership, that you're going to be supported because your best interest is trying to put the team in the best position moving forward. And so I think Dundon being able to create that type of environment is very important. I also saw a report. I think the Minnesota Timberwolves, when their new ownership took over, I think that group includes Alex Rodriguez. I think they let 40 people go, which is a lot. 40 people, 70 people, like that's a lot of people. So restructuring, anytime new ownership comes in and there's restructuring and there's jobs that are removed, It's a normal process. I think we all know that. It doesn't make it any easier, but you know, it's not uncommon to see someone come in, new ownership, and then remove a lot of people from staff. Jobs that are deemed unnecessary, or maybe they're trying to tighten up the books a little bit, get spending under control. It's not an uncommon practice. But the good news is that according to what I was told today, that Tom Dundon, one of the good things about him is that he's willing to listen. And if you make a good case for it, he's all about it. So that's a good thing. Also, I believe, based on what I was told today, that there's a very good chance that the radio broadcast will continue. My big concern with the turnover with ownership has been this idea of a TV simulcast. I'm not a fan of that because I'm a radio guy, obviously. And we know that Dundon went to a TV simulcast with his hockey team, but it sounds like there's a good chance that radio will continue here in Portland. And that's important to me because a radio broadcast is better for the radio product, obviously. Also, I've got great friends at work for the Blazers in their radio department. Now, a lot of people have asked about me or my future or how things are going to go. Regardless of what decisions are made by Tom Dundon, I work for iHeart. Now, I also work for the Blazers, but I work for iHeart. So this job until I say something really ridiculous on air and they get rid of me, I will continue to be here in the current time slot, 3 to 6. So there you have it. So we're going to be okay. But I don't think the Blazers are crumbling. I don't think that it's a rudderless ship. I think that anytime there's change, and that change brings many other changes, people get concerned. But again, don't lose sight of what the most important thing is. Does he have the best interest when it comes to the team and the players? Is he willing to be aggressive to try and win? And is he willing to put his money on the roster? I mean, you as fans, that's what matters the most, winning basketball games. I believe that he wants to win, and he's going to do whatever it takes to make that happen. So if we know that, then it's going to be fine. I also think that, especially in this area, like people, it's easy to throw or take shots at the billionaire owner that comes in. Let's give him time and see how the decisions play out before we cast judgment. That's how I see it. But in the end, I think this move, having, you know, a team being run by a trust long-term is not a good idea. I don't care who the team is or what the sport is. You don't want it run by a trust long-term because you don't have a focus on the future, 5 or 10 or 15 years down the road. So the most pressing matters right now, giving Dundon time to let his decisions to see how things play out. And then we go from there. The coaching hire, who's going to be the head coach? Is it Tiago Splitter or one of the individuals they're interviewing with their wide net? And then obviously the ongoing negotiations with the state, city, and local government, the council. And from the people I've talked to who are tied into the business community, the negotiations with the city council is probably the biggest concern. Because you may have people on the council that aren't exactly skilled at negotiating. And just make sure that you give him what he needs to have success so that he can keep the team here long term. In other words, don't be defensive, play offense. Roll out the red carpet. Make him know and let him know that he is wanted and you're willing to do whatever it takes to make it viable for him. My other big concern is this the data that's come out, being 30th in the NBA in corporate sponsorship deals because of the dismal business climate here in the Portland area. That's probably my big concern. And if you take the Blazers away, how the heck are you going to revitalize downtown? How the heck are you going to revitalize the city? So there you have it. 503-248-0620. Let's go out to Aaron in Vancouver. Aaron, I appreciate the call. You're up on the Rip City Drive. What's on your mind?
1: Hey, what's happening, Chad?
0: What's up?
1: Just listening to you the last, you know, weeks or so about Tom Dundon and the moves that he's making and what's going to happen. And I think for fans of the Trailblazers and for the people of Portland and surrounding areas, there's been a lot of stuff happening that seems to be taking away from the area and the community and the team. Where you know, firing people, we're restructuring, we're not sending the whole team down for playoffs. And I think that the people of Portland are fair. I think that they are hardworking and they're honest people, and they want to support Tom and the team, but they'd like to see some wins. They'd like to get something out of this deal. We'd like to see some players, acquisitions, something happen positive for the team, for the fans, for the city. I haven't seen it yet. I'm hopeful, but man, the clock seems to be ticking, and it's only going one way right now. It just doesn't, it's not really sitting right, and I'm trying to be patient.
0: Well, I appreciate that. Thanks for the phone call, Aaron. And I think it takes time, right? Because you come in, you've got to make big organizational changes, and people are uncomfortable with that. Here is Tom Dundon on the podcast over the weekend with Rich Paul and Max Kellerman, when asked about the label of being cheap.
2: That's what's confusing is, you know, like my hockey team's been over the cap many times. They were the lowest in the league. They were at the floor when I bought them. You can go over the cap in hockey. If you have a hurt player, you can replace them. So I've been over the cap multiple times because there was a rule that allowed you to go over the cap. And at the same time, when I walk out of a room, I turn off the lights. And so that, my friends make fun of me all the time. They tell me how bad I am at being rich. And, you know, like, I just don't want to waste money. I want to invest it. I'll have as many masseuses. I'll have the best food. we're going to take care of the players because it helps you win. It's part of the deal. Some of the stuff about how we're going to run the business, you know, Portland spends $100 million more dollars a year on their business than the Hurricanes do, not including players. The Hurricanes, since I bought the team, have the first or second best record in the league. So I'm just not going to waste $100 million just because somebody wants to write our article calling me cheap. I'm just not going to do it. And so it's hard because I don't think about a budget when it comes to the playing team and how to make sure we win. Some of the stuff that was blamed on money is actually not 100% true that I thought about the money, like on traveling players. You know, I just made a mistake. I just don't understand the league. In hockey, we don't travel extra people because we're not on vacation. We're here to win. So we don't want the distraction. The NBA seems to live with those distractions. It's not how I think about it. So you sort of got to learn, you know, what's the differences between the two leagues. And, you know, the hotel story with the staff is an interesting story, I think, because normally when you travel, you get late checkout, right? In this case, in sports, it's usually like 5% and never comes up. We went because it was last minute going to Phoenix. There was no hotels. I guess Phoenix in March is a pretty popular place. So had trouble getting hotels. And the hotel really wanted us to be out early because they needed the rooms. And so they wanted us to pay for a second night. And so we did that for the coaches and the players, but we got them to let us leave at 1 o'clock. And I had a room at the hotel. I was there. So I'm like, lunch starts at 1:45. We have a huge ballroom with this really nice lunch for everybody. So I said, look, we'll do the players and the coaches. We'll stay. We'll pay the extra night. For the staff, we've got this big ballroom with food. We'll go down there and work. And everyone was down there. I was down there. I actually learned a lot during that hour because I got to talk to some of the training staff, et cetera. Like, I would do it again. I think it's actually pretty stupid to think that people who are there to work, who are being fed and 45 minutes later, they weren't in the lobby. They brought their bags down in the room right by where the bus was, right next to my bag. And we sat down there and talked. And, you know, if that's too hard for people, I'm not right for them. You know, like, I want that culture.
0: All right. There's Tom Dundon on his explanation. 503-248-0620 is your telephone number. Faber Flav reached out to me, said, hey, Chad, tell me who lost a job and what it was. I'll tell you how many games that position wins for the team. Well, that's the point. The majority of jobs that were let go of yesterday or removed, I mean, that's my whole point, is that as a Blazers fan, the moves are not going to impact the roster or the decisions that they're going to make to build the roster and to get the players that are required to win games. Tom Dundon is going to spend on the roster, and he's going to be aggressive to try and build a winner here in Portland. And my guess would be that if the team wins and has great success under Dundon's leadership, no one's going to worry about how he wants to structure the business side of things. And again, I got to lean to Dundon. He's had pretty good success in the business world, so he probably has a pretty good handle on what he's doing. Let's go out to the phones. Let's go to Bethany. Kent in Bethany, you're up on the Rip City Drive. What's on your mind?
3: Hey, Chad. Love the program. And just responding to some of the great things that you had just recently said about the city rolling out the red carpet, making it, you know, making some of the decisions to make it so that the Blazers staying here is good for the Blazers as best as we can, and from the city's aspect, as the city owns the building and the prior owner sold it to the city. And bottom line is, Dutton has purchased a business, and let's say the business is worth $3 billion, and it cost him $1 billion to move the team, but his value goes up to $8 million, then he's been put in $4 billion. Now it's worth $8 billion, so he just 2-to-1'd his money. So I think it's very important that in all of this, we are reminded that he did buy a business, and if he can make a lot more money moving it to, let's say, for example, Nashville, we should be very, very motivated to to do whatever we can to make it hospitable for him to keep it here. That's all I got.
0: No, hey, Kent, let me ask you a question. Are you married or in a relationship, Kent?
3: I'm married, yeah.
0: Yeah, so think about it. When you first started courting your wife, I mean, you were rolling out the red carpet, right, on those first few dates? Like, you were trying to showcase, hey, I'm here for the long run, and I love everything about you. Like, you were trying to make the case that she needed to spend more time with you.
3: Right.
0: Yeah, that's the way I think the approach should be. Instead of being defensive and worrying about the little details, try to make it, you know, show him why you need him here long term and why you want him to be here. I think it's important.
3: I think it's really excellent that we have as many lady teams developing, because it could be that a year from now, I hope I'm wrong, the Blazers are in Nashville and we have a wonderful makeup of female sports here, and it's you know, the example of the rest of the country on female sports, but oops, the Blazers are gone.
0: Yeah, we don't want that. That would be awful. Kent, great phone call, man. I appreciate you.
3: I appreciate the show. You do an awesome job, dude.
0: All right, thank you. There's Kent in Bethany. That's a nice neighborhood over there in Beaverton. They have a great fireworks show at an elementary school in the Bethany neighborhood every year. I lost Isaac there one night, found him. And that's how I remember Bethany. All right, Mike in Lake Oswego, hold on. We'll get to your phone call coming up next. Rip City Drive, you're welcome to call in, share your thoughts on Tom Dundon, on the decisions that you've seen so far, the restructuring. And if you're in the business world and you make these type of decisions, like, what's your read on it? You're smarter than I am. 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So if you have insight on the business decisions by Dundon, fire away. 503-248-0620 is your telephone number. We'll come back and we'll take your phone calls here on the Rip City Drive.
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5: I-5 northbound, as you're coming out of those two alert curves and heading toward the Markham, be prepared for a bit of resistance, tagging on at least a 7-minute delay. 205 northbound, you got a pocket of slowdowns kicking off near Sunnyside Road, but easing before you get to Powell. I-5 southbound, an earlier blocker after Columbia Boulevard is still causing things to be...
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0: Am I wrong for enjoying this song by Rick Astley? Shacker shakes his head no. Shacker and I actually saw this song performed live over at Moda Center. All right, let me try and think of the bands that were there. Rick Astley was there by himself. Salt and Peppa, New Kids on the Block, and I can't think of the name of that band.
1: En Vogue.
0: En Vogue. Those were the four, right? And Rick Astley was there. I watched a documentary on YouTube the other night where he was talking about the making of this music video. It's amazing. He had no idea what he was doing. Just like the majority of artists who were making videos back in the day. Most of it was all nonsense.
1: He performed this song twice that evening. He did it by himself. Rick Astley did it by himself. And then all those groups you mentioned performed it together.
0: That's right. All right, just got an email from my man Gary. And he reached out and said, Chad, you're doing a really good job of giving perspective on new ownership of the Portland Trailblazers. I do think Tom Dundon, right or wrong, might want to get a better PR team quickly. Chad, keep up your quality work on the air. Enjoy end of May and Memorial Day weekend as we head into the summer and more golf for you. Well, thank you, Gary.
1: Did the PR team get laid off yesterday?
0: That's a good question. I don't know if they were part of the 70. I mean, that's the only part that I would think that's been surprising to me. And no one seems to really have a good answer other than it could be just his lack of understanding of the differences between the NHL and the NBA. But seriously, like the run of bad press over the first 3 or 4 weeks is pretty mind-boggling, especially after they won the press conference when they were introduced as the new owners. That was a good press conference where a lot of people said the right things. And then after that, it was just a nonstop bad news each and every day about the spending, the cuts, all of the, as he put it, the memes came out. I've never seen anything like it. 503-248-0620. Let's go out to Lake Oswego. Mike wants to chime in. Mike, what's up, buddy? Fire away.
2: You know, I'm probably going to shock you, but I think what Tom Dundon is doing is smart business sense.
0: Yeah.
2: If there's a lot of bloat in the organization, and we've got a team that potentially is going to win and win big, you're going to go into the first apron, second apron of the salary cap. What he's doing is these cuts are going to pay for the are going to pay the tax for the basketball team, and I'm not saying that it is sad that these people are losing their jobs. It hurts me. However, on the flip side of the equation, if you're dead last in corporate revenue and if you're in management, you know how much revenue you need to generate to keep your job. Obviously, those people were not performing. So he's going to make those cuts.
0: Yeah.
2: That's smart business. He has to do that or we're going to lose our franchise.
0: Yeah, pretty much. I appreciate the phone call, Mike. I do think, like a lot of organizations, yeah, there was probably some bloat. And there were also some really sharp and talented people who were let go. My buddy John Heipkemper has chimed in. He says, Kent's comments on, quote, we'll be fine if the Blazers leave because we have women's sports. Not? Yeah, I don't think people quite understand. And I don't even know if we could really come up with a number on this. If the Trailblazers leave town, if the city council is unable to get the job done and form a deal that keeps this team here long term where they should be, the devastation would be unreal if they lose the Blazers. Like, I'm not even joking. Like, it would be catastrophic. We cannot afford to lose the Portland Trailblazers to another city. If this team were to leave and go to Nashville or some other place, I'd never watch them again. It would be too devastating to even watch them in a game from a different city. But yeah, it doesn't work. The fire, the Timbers, like they need the Blazers to be here too. We need the Blazers. If they leave, we're never getting a pro team back. We're not getting baseball. We're not getting the NBA back. Like the Trailblazers are critical. Not to mention with what they bring into the town in terms of dollars, having the Trailblazers in that building and what that brings in terms of other performances, concert shows, and everything. And then the Trailblazers, they've never gotten the credit that they deserve for the work they do in the community, but their community outreach is one of the best in the NBA. And they do a lot for the city and the area. And not just the city, but the entire state of Oregon and Southwest Washington. The Blazers have been a pillar for an extended period of time. We cannot afford to lose them. I would guess that the council understands that. But gosh, can you please just freaking roll out the red carpet? Treat him the same way that the LeBron stands treat LeBron. Seriously, service him. Service him however he needs to be serviced to get this job done. But they should be rolling out the red carpet. You should be courting him. Like a first date, like you're trying to show him that you want to be with him forever. I mean, that's the approach. Don't play the defensive nonsense. The problem is, from what I've been told, you know, there are a lot of people aren't really convinced that the council's got the ability to negotiate a deal like this. I don't know. I just know what's happened to the city over the last, you know, 10 years or so. So we'll see. But the Blazers need to remain. Losing them would be catastrophic. You can't put a number on the devastation that would create if the Blazers were to go elsewhere. That's all. We need the Blazers. 503-248-0620. And the Moda Center is important. We need to get the dollars in to renovate that building and get it up to par and make it a destination spot. And we've all benefited from that place, even if you're not a basketball fan. And there are people out there that don't give a rip about sports, which is fine. I mean, that's not the way I roll, but there are people who don't care about sports. They're not going to go to an NBA game. It's not their thing, but yet they go to Moda Center for concerts or different events, or they take their kids to the monster trucks or whatever. I went on my first date with my daughter to Moda Center for Disney on Ice. It cost me like $1 billion, but it was fun. Think about all the different things you've been to in that building over the years. So yeah, losing the Blazers and having the thorns, the fire, and the timbers, that ain't cutting it. And if we lose the Blazers, you can pretty much kiss baseball goodbye. But that's the part that concerns me with the baseball team and the potential of Major League Baseball in Portland is the lack of the corporate dollars. Because you need the corporate sponsorships to really make things roll. But the business climate in the area is not exactly great. And we have a lot of vacant buildings in the downtown area now. And so what's the city's idea? We'll just tax people for vacancy. Even though our policies destroyed the city and people are moving out of town, we don't want the vacant buildings. So we caused the problems. But you know what? We're just going to charge a vacancy tax. That's a good idea. I'm sure that's going to go really well in Seattle, too. It's absurd. That kind of stuff's nonsense. But they need to roll out the red carpet and get this deal done, like done. And the team's not going to leave for Nashville next year. The current lease runs up until 2030, which is horrifying right now. That's why they got to get this deal done and extend the lease out 20 to 30 years. And then we can focus on things that we care about, like winning championships. I just want one before I die. Is that asking too much? I was 2 years old when the Blazers won their only title. Don't really remember Bill Walton's dominant finals performance that well. Memory's a little fuzzy at 2 years of age. That's all. 38 minutes away from the start of the Western Conference final in the Stanley Cup playoffs. Colorado and Las Vegas. And we're less than an hour away from game two of the Western Conference finals with the Thunder and Spurs. And the defending champs needing to get a win tonight to even up the series. Mandalorian opens up in theaters tomorrow. I'll be there. I'm excited about it. Looking forward to it. 503-248-0620 is your telephone number. You can jump on board. We'll talk NBA playoffs with Keith Smith. I still can't believe that game last night. I stopped watching it and turned it off because it was a snooze fest. The Knicks were playing like garbage. The Cavs were playing like they did against the Pistons in game 7. And it was a 22-point game, 93-71, with just over 7 minutes to play in the game. And then all of a sudden, Jalen Brunson caught fire. And the Knicks close the game on a 30-8 run, and we go to overtime. Knicks dominate the final period, win the game by double digits, and see you later. I think that outscored them 13-4 in the overtime period. Amazing. Amazing. And then the game one with the Spurs and Thunder, double overtime thriller with Wimby going wild with 41 points and 24 boards and three blocks. I know that music. Mando, baby. I don't know, but I'm pretty sure that Grogu might be my favorite character in the history of Star Wars. He's rising up the charts for me. I love Grogu. And I love Mando. Love the relationship. I can't wait until tomorrow. I'm going to give Shacker my review, and then he'll make the determination if he's going to head to the theater or wait for it to come out so he can watch it at home.
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10: Here's something pretty disturbing I discovered while researching this podcast. This is what it actually says on the Los Angeles Police Department website. The site states that the Adult Missing Persons Unit investigates 3,200 cases a month. And 70% of those missing people are found or returned voluntarily within 2 or 3 days. It goes on to explain, and I quote here, "Since being a missing person is not a crime, police are given a very limited role while conducting these types of investigations." At the bottom of the webpage, it gets more disturbing. There's a section titled, "What if they never returned?" And here's the official police advice. In such situations, you may want to enlist the services of a private investigator to assist in your search. If you can't afford a PI, the police elaborate, quote, "Another option would be to contact the Salvation Army, which has a missing persons locator program." There is not a single sentence on the LAPD website that would lead a loved one of a missing person to have any faith that the police would properly investigate it. What the LAPD is basically saying is, if someone you love goes missing, don't overreact. They'll probably turn up, unless they don't, in which case you should get someone besides the police to look into it. All this is my way of saying, if the police took missing persons cases as seriously as they do, say, bank robberies, I wouldn't have had to do this podcast in the first place and end up chasing a violent criminal halfway around the country. I'm Neil Strauss, and you can hear the full story of To Live and Die in L.A.
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0: All right, here's a great concept from Sean in Damascus. What about throwing a double team at Victor every time he gets the ball? I mean, you could do that. I guess the downside is, you know, the Spurs will murder you with the corner three. And Victor is so tall, he can just pass right over the top of the defense. The one thing I definitely know is that you got to get physical with him. Be willing to take some fouls, get up in his business and use bigger bodies and just, you know, really get physical with the guy. I'm not saying hurt him. I'm saying you need to play physical basketball. I mean, the one thing that he does not have is a lot of, you know, weight in the backside. I mean, he's light on his feet because he's so slim, so slender. So get a body on him and get physical. And then I think on top of that, because of his inexperience, we've seen him lose his dome a couple of times. He put an elbow into the face of Naz Reid. He lowered his shoulder and bowled over Alex Caruso in game one. You might be able to get him to do something dumb. So get physical. What else do you, what are your other options? You going to play him straight up and let him move freely like he did in game one and dominate with 41 points and 24 rebounds? Yeah, the Thunder should play a lot better tonight. And Shai Gilgeous-Alexander should make more shots than the 7 of 23 shooting. If not, they're in big trouble. If they lose game two tonight, they're done. Done. Okay, they cannot afford to lose this game, and I don't expect them to. Expect the Thunder to win, even up the series at one, and we'll see what shakes out down in San Antonio. But I'm also here for drama. I don't want short series in the conference finals. I want long series. I want these series to play out. In the Stanley Cup playoffs, I expect Colorado to win the championship. They should win the championship. That would be my guess. But if you haven't checked out the playoffs, Stanley Cup style, you probably should. They play so hard. It's so intense. And the atmosphere in these arenas is unreal. It's great. And Carolina's awesome, too. So Tom Dundon's got to be pretty excited. 503-248-0620 is your telephone number. So is it Montreal and Carolina in the east, Colorado and Las Vegas in the west? All right, 503-248-0620. I feel great. I took a day off on Tuesday, did not play golf, needed some extra rest. Back was a little bit off. It's so weird how you can do so many different things, and then you reach down to pick up your golf bag off the ground to put it in the trunk, and you feel the twinge. All I did was bend over and pick this up. What's up with that? And so I took the day off, got the adjustment, and within 5 minutes, I felt like a different person. Got the workout in, so I'm feeling better now. Chiropractic care is one of those things I don't quite understand. I just know it works for me. I like that. And the weather's been great. Now, Forest Hills is in primo condition right now. The signature par 4, number 16, is amazing. The work they've done on the greens, excellent. And I've noticed that with a lot of greens. Heron Lakes greens are in great condition. Forest Hills, a lot of great spots. But Forest Hills is nice because you're away from all the noise. You got some terrific views. I love mornings on the course at Forest Hills Golf Course. I love the peace. I love the sights, the smells, everything about it. The fresh air, the sunshine. Like, we're entering into the best time of the year here in the Northwest. There's nothing like it. 503-248-0620 is your telephone number. Tomorrow, what I've done, I reached out. I'm trying to get some outside insight. I want to get outside of the Portland bubble to get some insight on Tom Dundon, the owner of the Portland Trailblazers. So I reached out to a gentleman, Alex Silverman, who writes for the Sports Business Journal. And he covered and wrote a lot of stuff on Dundon during his early takeover and run with the Hurricanes. So he's going to join the show tomorrow at 3:20. And we'll get some insight on Tom Dundon. I think what happens, too, when we're stuck in our own bubble, you know, we get reports locally. I want to find out what this guy's about. And again, I think we have to keep going back to the Hurricanes. You know, we've got a track record of what he's all about. And just look at the Hurricanes. Like, they're wildly successful based on his direction. When he took them over, they were a dumpster fire. So I think that's got to give us a little bit of hope that this guy knows what he's doing. Now, again, does he have to learn some of the differences between the NHL and the NBA? Yep, he does. But that will come. He'll get there. You know, he's too young and too energetic and wants to win too badly. He'll do whatever it takes to be successful. I believe that. That's a good thing as a sports fan because you want someone in there that wants to win and will do whatever it takes to be successful. Because ultimately, what do we care most about? Yes, we want the Blazers to be here long-term in Portland, but what we care most about is winning a championship. At least that's what I care about. We want the team to be competitive. I want to see them win a title, and I want to go hang out on Broadway as we're celebrating a parade. Can you imagine what that would feel like? Can you imagine how much fun that would be? And I think that would give us something to celebrate. So the track record in Carolina would indicate that he knows what he's doing, wants to win, and is going to be aggressive in that pursuit, which is great. Unfortunately, when there's a takeover, you go through some short-term pains. A lot of change, you know, restructuring, job loss, all that stuff that stinks. Because I hate seeing people lose their job. But when you inherit the risk and take on $4.25 billion to buy a team, that gives you the right to be able to make those decisions. And based on track record, it would appear that he has a pretty good business acumen. So we'll see. But again, I remain optimistic. Now, I do think a deal is going to get done. I don't expect the Blazers to go anywhere. But I want the council to step up and make this happen. Let's get this done so we can stop worrying about it. Just get it done and move forward. And then we can focus on the team. And the good thing is about the team is that they got some assets and some stuff to be able to go out and make maneuvers once free agency hits at the end of June, beginning of July. Now, as of right now, they don't have any draft picks, but that's not going to prevent them from being able to utilize the assets they've acquired to be able to make things happen, to make the team better. And then as he makes decisions and starts to reshape the team, then we can start to, you know, have an idea or a take on the job that he's done. That's all. So I'm pretty excited about that. It's nice to know that the trajectory is now moving upward, which is great. All right, Keith Smith talking playoffs coming up at 5:20. You can jump on board, 503-248-0620. Chad Doing here. Let's have some conversation. 503-248-0620. You got the Rip City Drive on your home of the Blazers, Rip City Radio 620.
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0: Hey, what's going on, my friends? It's now 3 o'clock. NBA playoffs tonight. Eastern Conference Finals Game 2 from Madison Square Garden. Cavs and Knicks, New York won game one in overtime. The Knicks right now favored by 5. That tip-off on ESPN at 5 o'clock. Oklahoma City topped San Antonio in game 2 last night to even up the Western Conference Finals at a game apiece. Shea Gilgeous-Alexander, the MVP, with 30 points and 9 assists. But he was not pleased with his performance.
14: I wasn't as efficient as I wanted to be down the stretch with my movements, my energy, but nonetheless, we got a W, is all you can ask for. Now we got to go on the road against a really good team and go get one.
0: Game 3 will be back in San Antonio tomorrow. Stanley Cup playoffs tonight, Eastern Conference Finals, game 1, Montreal at Carolina. That puck will drop at 5 on TNT. From the NFL, Lions have re-signed linebacker Jack Campbell to a 4-year extension. Eagles linebacker Nolan Smith arrested in Georgia for reckless driving after being clocked going 135 in a 70-mile-per-hour zone on the interstate. And two-time NASCAR Cup Series champion Kyle Busch has passed away at the age of 41.
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15: SGA out front. Barrels to the right wing. Stephon Johnson kicks in the corner to Holmgren. Driving to baseline, leads in and dunks. Oh, Chad, don't be so mean. Should be a foul call as well. There is none. The Thunder go up 10 as Chet Green's fire. He's got 10 tonight.
16: Done. Cross court left to Wallace. Whips it to Holmgren. Holmgren snaps off an angle left three-pointer for the Giants. Cha-ching the Thunder money ball. Chet Holmgren. Lofton is picking his first shot of the night. Jared gingerly across the timeline. Out front to Hartenstein. Back to McCain. 3-for-3 straight away. Banks it. In and in. In and out and back in again. He didn't call glass. It doesn't matter. Cha-ching. That's Thunder money ball number 13. OKC by 8. The Spurs won't foul. Gildas Alexander fed the ball. We'll dribble it out. Loud City. The loudest it's been in memory. The final horn sounds and the Thunder tied as Western Conference best of 7 with San Antonio with a hard-earned 122-113 conquest of the Spurs.
17: Nah, I just have sucked.
15: 5 seconds left, no icing. Burns retrieves, but this one is headed to the books. Hats off, syrup. Game 1, Vegas 4, Colorado 2.
1: Strap in. The Rip City Drive with Chad Doing starts now.

through. All right, what's going on, my friends? Hope you're enjoying your Thursday afternoon. What a spectacular day it is here in the Northwest. I am working from a remote location today because after the show, I needed to be on the proper side of town so I could get to the theater to go check out The Mandalorian. It hits the big screen today. Tonight is preview night. Its official opening is tomorrow, but there are certain movies that I have to go see on the very first night. Like, I don't want to wait. I be there. I want to check it out. And so I'm pretty excited about The Mandalorian. I'm not like a total Star Wars dork, and there are a lot of them out there who dive even deeper than I do. I'm just a guy who grew up in the era of the Star Wars movies, and I've enjoyed each and every movie along the way. And then once Disney Plus came out and they started to offer up these series, whether it be The Mandalorian or Ahsoka or Andor or Kenobi, I've gotten into each of them, and I enjoy the entertainment value. I think they're really good. But The Mandalorian, especially with Baby Yoda Grogu, it's been one of my favorite stories. So I'm going to go check out the movie tonight. I'm going to take my daughter Kaylee is going to go. And then my parents, they get back in late tonight, I think around midnight, from Chicago. And as you know, my brother passed away in December from cancer, which was awful. But my parents went back to Chicago last week. My brother's son, Cole, graduated from high school. So they wanted to go and get a chance to spend time with Jenny, his mom, and spend some time with Cole. And so my dad and I have basically like a little handshake agreement where when I need to be dropped off or picked up at the airport at an obscene hour, he will take care of me, and then I return the favor when he or mom need to be picked up or dropped off at an obscene hour. And so I did it on their getaway flight. I dropped them off at like, I don't know what it was, like 5 a.m. And then I drove straight to the golf course and got around to golf in before work last week. And tonight I'll go check out The Mandalorian and then make the trek over to the airport to pick them up. So that's what's cracking today. If you hear any noise in the background, I apologize. I had a little discussion with my furry son, Puppy Shots, that, hey, we got some work to do. I know that you have to keep patrol on anything that's going on around us, and I respect that, but you cannot just go on and on and on. And then I explained to him that right now he is currently third in the kid power rankings. Isaac somehow has elevated himself to number one, mostly because of his work ethic and the way he is crushing Southwest Washington with the Uber Eats on his bike, too, by the way. I offered to get him an e-bike. I was like, dude, let me get you an e-bike, man. Then you save some of your power. He's like, oh, Dad, no, I love my bike. And he just thought the idea was ridiculous. I'm like, man, I'm ready to invest. And he shut me down like usual. He's like, no, Dad, I got this. So Isaac is number one. Kaylee is number two, holding on by a thread. And then Puppy Shots just really catapulted himself downward into number three. And he's on my S list right now. And the reason why is because this time of year with the long days and the early mornings and everything, and it's warmer outside and there's more critters bumping around in the backyard, he cannot shut up. And dachshunds as a whole, they are partially tarded, if you know what I mean. It's like, what are you guys doing? Do you constantly need to be yapping? And not only that, you guys are small and can be ripped up by pretty much any animal you run into. Why do you bark like you're a gigantic dog? What's up with that? He just tilts his head and looks at me like, what, man? It's just, I'm doing my duty. You ever notice that, though? Like, little dogs, they yap like somehow they got some type of big bite. You know they don't. And it's like a short man syndrome. We all went to school with that guy, too. You want to fight? You think that's funny? It's like, no, dude, I'm just trying to

Dundon is not an unknown quantity. It's not like he came out of nowhere and we're trying to figure out who he is. He's got a long track record, which, by the way, is very successful in Carolina with the Hurricanes. And so I came across a gentleman who has done some time, sat down with him, spent time around him, and have written pieces on him from Sports Business Journal, Alex Silverman. And he's going to join the program coming up here in 10 minutes. And we'll ask him about Tom, you know, what we should expect, what he thinks about Tom as an owner of the Hurricanes, what he thinks Tom will do over the course of time here in Portland. And the one thing I've learned in reading some of the pieces put together by Silverman is, you know, especially with negotiation, Dundon is a very fierce negotiator, like a lot of these successful businessmen are, but he has softened over time. And ultimately what he's looking for is a fair deal. So in the end, he's going to be a tough negotiator when it comes to the state, city, and Multnomah County and the city council and everyone he's working with right now. And he's going to continue to fight, scratch and claw for everything that he thinks is necessary. But ultimately what he's looking for is a fair deal. And of course, people are upset about the layoffs that came yesterday with the Trailblazers, where 70 people were laid off. Now, I hate it, man. A lot of friends, a lot of people I know who are out of work, and it's brutal. I never wish anyone to lose their gig. Even people who I may consider enemies, I would never wish someone to lose their gig. It's not a good thing. You know, job loss is a big stressor, especially right now with economic times not being spectacular. It's difficult. And so I never want to see anyone lose their job, but I do know from people I've talked to inside the organization that, you know, there were moves that were made yesterday that were necessary and supported by many on staff. So we'll find out from Silverman. We'll dig in, and I just want to try and give you a fair idea of what Tom Dundon is as an owner, what we should expect moving forward. But I think the most exciting part is, if you look at the success of the Hurricanes on the business side, with the lease that he was able to get done and keep the team there for a long period of time, signing a 20-year lease, the economic development that he's brought to the area, and then the success with the attendance and the way he focuses in on fans, and then the success on the ice where the Hurricanes now are on the verge of getting to the Stanley Cup Finals. So he's got a track record of success, and he's a guy who wants to win, and so I think this is good for all of us as Blazer fans to have someone who's committed to winning, that has a formula for how he wants to get things done, and he's got a vision. And I like people like that because you know that he is going to be all in. He's going to be hands-on. He's going to be all in, and he wants to be successful. And what more could you want as a fan? You want someone that wants to win, someone that's got a track record of success, and someone that's willing to spend to make that happen. And that's the key to remember, that regardless of what he does on the business side, I think from everything I've been able to pick up on, is that Dundon, it's very simple. It's a simple formula. He does not want to waste money. He wants to reinvest money into where it matters most. And for him, that's going to be the players. That's going to be all the details when it comes to making sure the players are in their best position to succeed, that they have all the tools necessary to go out on the floor and play their best basketball. He's not going to bargain hunt or use coupons when it comes to NBA players. He's going to take care of them. And then he's going to tighten up the business side in the way that he sees fit. And as I've said before, when you spend, you know, $4 billion on an NBA team, you've earned the right to be able to make the decisions that you want to make. You know, whether they're popular or not, you've kind of earned that right. So that's what I want to do. I just want to get a different outside perspective on Tom Dundon as we continue to move forward. Now, if you want to reach out and jump on board, 503-248-0620 is your telephone number. Michael Schacher is with me. You can reach out, 503-248-0620. We got NBA basketball tonight, 5 o'clock in New York, Game 2 with the Cavs and the Knicks. How will Cleveland respond after blowing that 22-point lead in Game 1 and losing the game in overtime? Is Kenny Atkinson going to save more timeouts tonight, or will he actually utilize the ones that he's got? And then we got the Eastern Conference Final in the Stanley Cup playoffs kicking off tonight with Tom Dundon's Carolina Hurricanes hosting the Montreal Canadiens. And last night, Las Vegas took Game 1 in the Western Final against Colorado. All right, 503-248-0620 is your telephone number.

0: All right, our next guest is a reporter for Sports Business Journal, and he covers hockey and soccer. I'm very pleased to welcome Alex Silverman to the Rip City Drive. Alex, first off, thank you for making time to join the show. I really appreciate it.
1: My pleasure. Thanks for having me, Chad.
0: All right, a lot of things I want to talk to you about, but you know what's great about you is that you've had a chance to sit down with Dundon, and you did an entire layout and piece on him after really turning the Carolina Hurricanes into a force in the NHL, and right now they're in the Eastern Conference Final, which will kick off tonight, and they've got a chance to get to the Stanley Cup Finals, which is pretty sweet. But what's been interesting to me, Alex, is that here in Portland over the last month, since he's taken over operations with the Trailblazers, the reporting has been mostly negative in regards to everything, whether it be decisions he's made on the business side, on the basketball side, or this perception that he might be cheap. And so that's why I wanted to bring you on the show so we could do a deep dive on him. But I guess we'll start out with this. His upbringing, and I think a lot of people don't know this, he wasn't born into money, but he actually had to struggle from the start. He's kind of a self-made man. Is that how you would describe him?
1: Yeah. I don't want to make it seem like he was, you know, poor per se, but, you know, came from kind of, I would say, a lower middle class background in South Jersey. I had the chance to chat with one of his close friends from college, and he described Tom driving a, you know, beat up pickup truck and using a pair of needle nose pliers to adjust the broken dial. He did not come from money and, has just kind of always been a hustler. I think that's how I'd probably describe his upbringing.
0: Yeah, hustling. I think that's probably a good way to describe it. So what do you think led to this journey into the sports world? I mean, obviously, he's a guy that likes to get in the business side and try to fix things that are broken. But with sports, what do you think led to that? Was it the competition, his love of sport, or the desire to get in and to try to win?
1: Yeah, I think he's hyper-competitive, so sports makes a lot of sense. I think he's the kind of person who truly believes that, he has what it takes to outsmart the competition. I think he thinks that if he can go in and do things his way and implement, his culture and his systems, that he's going to have results that are better than average. And I think he's got a passion for sports. You know, before he took over the Canes, he was invested in Topgolf. He's a big golfer and wanted to get his kids more into golf, so he got involved with Topgolf and really helped take that company to the next level. I think it's the passion for sports, his competitive drive, and the belief that he can be successful in sports.
0: All right. The one thing I've been trying to explain to Trailblazer fans is that, you know, Tom Dundon is not an unknown based on his track record with the Carolina Hurricanes. So, you know, we kind of have an idea of what he's about. But I guess the success there with the Hurricanes is pretty impressive because, from my understanding, like when he took over, like that franchise had fallen on hard times, hadn't it?
1: 100%. They've made the playoffs more since he took over the team than they had since they arrived in Raleigh and the mid-90s. So they were, you know, long removed from their lone Stanley Cup finals or Stanley Cup championship in 2005-2006 when he took over, long playoff drought. And, you know, the key decision that he made to, you know, take things in the right direction was hiring Rod Brind'Amour as the coach. And he's just, you know, had great success there. The players really respect him, and he's implemented a system that, you know, has allowed them to get the most out of, you know, a roster that is talented but not star-studded. He like you said, that franchise had fallen on hard times, and you know, there were a lot of relocation rumors when before he took over, and even after he took over. I had the chance to speak with the previous general manager, Don Waddell, and, you know, he acknowledged that Tom, early in his tenure there, when things were not going well and the team was bleeding money, that he was like, would it be better for us to try and do this somewhere else? But ultimately, you know, he's been able to turn it around. He, I think, made a lot of the kinds of moves that have probably irked Blazers fans in his early time there. He said that he wants to put all his money on the ice, and that's involved, you know, not overpaying in his mind, overpaying broadcasters that have been with the franchise for a long time and letting them walk because they weren't willing to take what he saw as fair market value. And I think that, you know, there was some of those moves had a similar reaction from Hurricanes fans that, you know, some of the early moves in Portland have had from Blazers fans, but he's ultimately won them over based on success on the ice.
0: Well, don't you think a very simple formula in sports, and you know this, that, and I'm sure Dundon understands this, but if he eventually has success with the team and they're winning basketball games, my guess would be, based on what I know from all the Trailblazer fans here in town, they care about winning, number one, and if the team is winning and having success, they're going to show up at the arena, support the team, and continue to cheer them on, and they'll probably care a lot less about some of the business decisions that Dundon makes off the court. Don't you see it that way? It's a pretty simple formula in sports. Winning has a way of solving a lot of problems.
1: Yeah, absolutely. And, you know, I know with the there's an arena situation and there was kind of a similar situation in Raleigh where, you know, they were towards the end of their lease there. And once he, you know, started having success with the team and, you know, when he took over, attendance was dismal. And once the team was performing again, you know, they became successful, and he brought back the old Hartford Whalers branding that the prior owner wasn't really interested in leaning into because he had been the one to move them out of Hartford, and that, you know, was a hot seller. So he, you know, turned the team into a moneymaker, and then once he was able to kind of do that, he committed long-term, put you know, has worked with the city to finance a mixed-use development that's going to be taking place over the next decade plus, and renovations to the arena. So yeah, I think fans care about, of course, keeping the team local and winning. So, you know, if Dundon can do that in Portland, I think you know, he'll win everybody over.
0: Isn't it interesting, Alex, how the two situations when he took over in Carolina and now in Portland, they mirror each other quite closely, where until this season, the Trailblazers had gone through multiple seasons of poor basketball as they were going through, you know, the lottery. And the current lease on the arena, Moda Center, is up in 2030. He's negotiating with the state, the city, and the local council, the county, Multnomah County, to be able to get the funding approved, to be able to get arena improvements and get the facelift to Moda Center so that that can be a viable spot for the long term. And he's got a basketball team that, you know, that they're trying to find a way to get back to its winning ways. It just feels and looks a lot like what Carolina was. Maybe not as bad as the Hurricanes, but there's some similarities there.
1: Yeah, and I guess the question becomes, is the model, the Tom Dundon model that he's deployed in Carolina, you know, replicable in Portland? The one thing that I don't know if he can necessarily pull off is, you know, Rod Brind'Amour, he hired him, you know, for his first NHL head coaching job, and he's been extremely successful since then. And Dundon credits him more than anyone for the turnaround of the team. And yet he's still in every contract negotiation since then has, you know, played hardball with them. He is still, you know, well below market value for an NHL coach, despite, leading the Hurricanes to, I think, a top two or three record since he took over. And a lot of that has to do with Brind'Amour. You know, he played for the franchise, a legend with the franchise. He wants to be there. And I think as a result of that, he's been able to retain him for far below market value. I don't know if that's something that if they were able to, you know, find the right guy in Portland, you know, I just don't know if that's something that you can do in another market, in another situation.
0: Yeah, and that's been one of the hot topics, has been his desire to find a coach. There's been reporting that, you know, he's looking to pay someone to coach the team for, you know, roughly $1 to $1.5 million, maybe $2 million, which is far below market value for an NBA coach. A lot of people in this town, they have this perception that Tom Dundon is cheap. But how would you describe Tom Dundon as an owner? Is he just, I mean, based on what I've read, at least from the people outside of Portland, especially around the Hurricanes, is that he wants to tighten things up on the business side, but he's going to spend and invest in the players. And I would imagine he would do the same here in Portland. Is that an oversimplification, or do you think that's how you would look at it?
1: I think that's, you know, my understanding of his philosophy. I thought that I read the Oregonian story about the layoffs. I think it was yesterday or 2 days ago. And yeah, there was a quote in there from a team source that the Blazers had, I think they said, the largest business operation staff, or one of the largest business operations staff in the NBA, despite, you know, being a lower revenue team. And that's just not something that jives with Dundon's philosophy. He is all about efficiencies, doing more with less, but not spending just to spend, making sure he's getting the most out of all of his people. You know, he doesn't really, from what I can understand, I'm not going to pretend I know the guy super well, but I don't think he doesn't care if you've been there a long time necessarily, if he doesn't think that you're going in every day and trying to do the best job that you can do, or if there's somebody who can do your job better. You know, he's very competitive. He thinks that, you know, his kind of calculating and analytical philosophy is what makes him more successful than a lot of other people. And I think he tries to apply that to, you know, all of his businesses, and including his sports teams.
0: We're talking with Alex Silverman from Sports Business Journal here on the Rip City Drive. You know, he acknowledged in the podcast with Max Kellerman and Rich Paul over the weekend that, you know, he's still learning the NBA game. How hard do you think that adjustment is for an owner to go from one sport to the other? Because the NHL is not the NBA and vice versa. That I would imagine there is a learning curve there, even for someone as sharp as Dundon, right?
1: Yeah, I thought it was interesting. You know, I thought that podcast interview, he doesn't do a ton of long-form interviews, so when he does, I definitely try and listen, and I thought that was really, you know, kind of shed a lot of light on his philosophy. But he said that he thought there were more similarities than differences. But, yeah, some of the things that he was talking about as differences were so funny that, and, you know, there are things that you could totally understand somebody not realizing if they haven't been in it. Like, I think there was a controversy over T-shirts versus rally towels, for example. And he was talking about how, yeah, we, you know, for hockey, everybody wants to wear their hockey jersey, so we do rally towels. And, you know, it's the kind of thing, like you said, you're not going to really know it until you show up. And, you know, you're going to make some mistakes, and you hope that they're not super costly ones. Obviously, I guess the verdict's out with some of the decisions he's made in terms of the staffing. But yeah, I think there's probably a little bit of a learning curve, but I also do think that there probably are a lot of similarities between the two gigs.
0: You know, Alex, you've been covering sports for quite a while. How long do you think you have to give an owner before you start to get an idea of what he's all about and whether or not his formula is going to work in this sport? Like, how long does it normally take? Is it a year? Is it 2 years? Is it maybe longer sometimes? Like, how do you know?
1: Yeah, I think a lot of it depends on the sort of situation you're coming into. I mean, I think the kind of the number one job for an owner is to make sure the team is secure in its location, has a, you know, proper facility. And, you know, I'm not going to, you know, full disclosure, I don't know all the ins and outs of the Moda Center and Portland politics. But, you know, it seems like that is probably his most important task, is to set them up long term to be, you know, in a state-of-the-art building and in that market. So that can take years to deal with politicians and get, you know, whatever, whether if he's chasing public money, you know, that can take a really long time getting approval and local support. So it can take quite a bit of time with that. And then obviously, you know, how long it takes to build a successful front office and roster kind of depends as well on where the team is. I think, you know, the Blazers have some promise. So if you bring in the right, you know, the right coach, you know, that could maybe happen on a better, quicker timetable.
0: I got one more question for you. It looks like they're going to be able to get a deal done and get the public money for the renovations to the arena, set in place so that the Blazers can be secure here in Portland for a long period of time, which would be nice. But for the local officials, like what type of a negotiator is Tom Dundon? Like, what should they expect through that process? And what were you able to uncover about Dundon when it comes to negotiating and trying to get a deal done for his team or his businesses?
1: Yeah, I think with the state, with sports facility deals, you have, you know, two ends of the spectrum. You have the guys that are, you know, willing to fund their entire project out of their own pocket. I think of the Chicago Fire, the MLS team, their owner, Joe Mansueto, is spending $750 million of his own money to build a new stadium. And then you have other owners who, know that they have leverage over the local municipality and are going to try and squeeze every dollar of public funding out of them. And even though I do think that in Raleigh, you know, the Hurricanes are the only pro sports team there. So I do think that, you know, Dundon probably had at least some leverage there, in terms of negotiations locally. I think he struck what, you know, a deal that both sides are happy with. In terms of, you know, there is some public money involved, but he's still paying taxes on the property, and you know, is contributing a lot of his own money towards the project. I don't have the exact finances handy, but you know, I think he'll expect, like most sports owners expect, the taxpayers to chip in to a certain extent, but, you know, I don't think he's necessarily looking for a total handout.
0: Well, oh, by the way, I know you're a big hockey guy. So do you like Colorado to win the cup, or do you think Carolina can sneak up? What are you expecting?
1: Yeah, so I did the bracket before the playoffs started, and I picked Vegas over Carolina. I was a little worried coming into the conference finals about Colorado, because they looked so dominant against Minnesota, a team that I thought could beat them. But yeah, Vegas came out strong last night with the game one win. So I'm feeling pretty good about my pre-playoff prediction. So I'm going to stick with the Golden Knights over the Hurricanes.
0: But it's nice when you open up the Western Conference final at night in game one when your goalie's on fire, man. That was good work. Jeez.
1: Yeah, absolutely. I mean, yeah, Vegas is a fun team. I think that's an organization, you know, talking about kind of ownership groups and, you know, taking, you know, maybe not the most traditional philosophy. You know, those are guys who march to the beat of their own drum and have been extremely successful. So it can definitely happen.
0: Well, Alex, I really appreciate you taking time to share some insight on Tom Dundon. Keep up the great work at Sports Business Journal. You can follow him on social at Alex M. Silverman. But, Alex, thank you, man. I appreciate you.
1: Thanks for having me, Chad.
0: You got it. There's Alex Silverman, Sports Business Journal, here on the Rip City Drive. So hope you enjoyed that insight. And I think, you know, it's as I pointed out with Tom Dundon, he wants to win, and he's got a formula for how he's going to get that done. So I'm not going to stand up here and panic because we have a new owner that's coming in trying to set up the organization the way that he sees fit. I think the Blazers are in a strengthened position. I think they're going to get the deal done and get the public funding and then get that lease done. And the Blazers are going to be a long term. And then Dundon can turn his full attention to, you know, the basketball team and making sure that they have what they need to be successful. So there you have it. So, again, he's going to look to run in an efficient manner on the business side, but when it comes to the players, he's going to take care of them. And he's already said that if they have a chance to win a title and he's got to go on the luxury tax, then so be it, he'll do it. Just like almost every other owner would do the same. All right, if you got any reaction, 503-248-0620. I'd love to hear your voice. If you're out there bumping around and you want to chime in, 503-248-0620. What a beautiful day it is in the Northwest on this Thursday. You got the Rip City Drive.

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1: Beaverton Highway 217. Avoid it if you can. We've got a sizable accident in the southbound direction near Denny, which has overtaken the two left lanes, causing you to be stacked all the way back from Sunset Highway. It's also, of course, causing a distraction in the northbound lanes, so be prepared for some serious resistance. 205 North.
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25: All right, if memory serves correct, this is a song by Falco. Amadeus. 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
25: 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That's a great name. 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

0: All right, this is good news. A report out from Chris Haynes. The Portland Trailblazers have requested permission to meet with Los Angeles Clippers assistant Jeff Van Gundy as he has emerged as one of the finalists for the head coaching opening. So there you have it. Do you think Jeff Van Gundy would work for $1 million a year to be head coach of the Blazers? I don't think so. But that's good. They've reached out to Balky. I've always wanted one of the guys from The Perfect Strangers to coach the Trailblazers. And I think Balky would be a good decision. But I like Jeff Van Gundy. I like him more as an announcer than I do a coach. But if they could lure Jeff Van Gundy in, that's fine. And that would be getting the good half of the Van Gundy brothers. Because Stan Van and his voice, I can't take it anymore. I have to mute the television when I'm watching him on the call for an NBA game. So you've got Ron Jeremy on one side, and you've got Balky on the other side. Balky is the better of the two. It's like, Stan, can you please close your pie hole? Like, I want to listen to you, but you make it impossible. It's like you're just frothing at the mouth. Settle down. So there you have it. Chris Haynes, Portland Trailblazers have requested permission to meet with Los Angeles Clippers assistant Jeff Van Gundy as he has emerged as one of the finalists for their head coaching opening. And there you have it. And see, this is what I'm talking about. This is why you go through a wide net when you're looking for a new head coach. We all agree that Tiago Splitter did a heck of a job in his grenade year with the Blazers. One day on the job, the coach who's in charge gets taken away by the FBI for rigging poker games, allegedly, and then you're thrown onto the job as the acting head coach. And you handled it with flying colors. I mean, he did a great job. But to say that Tiago is the absolute right guy for the job, unless you've gone out and talked to all the possible candidates who are available and interested in the gig, like, you'd be doing your team a disservice. So I like that the Blazers have done a coaching search. And if that means you can talk to someone like Jeff Van Gundy and potentially hire him, good. And Jeff Van Gundy has got a lot of experience. I think he knows what he's doing. So this is a good thing. And again, that's why I had Alex Silverman on, because the reporting and the insight on Dundon locally has been garbage. It's too much. Everything is negative. Are you trying to tell me that Dundon, who's had nothing but success in Carolina since he took over the Hurricanes, somehow showed up in Portland and has no idea of what's going on? I don't buy that at all. And the funny thing is like, if you or me or anybody else decided to buy the Trailblazers, wouldn't that give us the right to structure the organization however we see fit? I'm just not in the business of telling people how they need to spend their money and what they need to do. You know, he bought the team. He's in charge. He gets to make those decisions. And then we'll sit back and we'll have time to see how it goes. And then we can evaluate as time goes on. But yeah, I'm very hopeful, and I'm just thankful that the Blazers have someone in now that's in charge, that wants to win, is aggressive, and has got the mindset to make it happen. And we have, evidence of his work and what it's done. He took over the Hurricanes when they were hot garbage, a disaster. He showed up at a preseason game when he was looking at buying the team, and there were like 3,000 people in the stands. And he told the GM at the time, he's like, this is a disaster, isn't it? And he's like, well, it's not this bad, but it looks worse tonight because it's preseason. But yeah, it was bad. And he's transformed them into an NHL power, which is great. 503-248-0620 is your telephone number. You can jump on board if you'd like. I'd love to hear your voice. If you got any insight on the situation with the Trailblazers, love to hear from you. What are your thoughts on Tom Dundon? And again, you know, with some of the mistakes, like not sending the two-way players initially, he's talked about that. They don't do stuff like that in the NHL because they just don't want the distractions. But in the NBA, like he said, they welcome distractions. So he corrected the mistake, and they were on their way to San Antonio. You know, he's going to make some missteps along the way because he's learning a new sport and a new way of how things are done and the way the league works. But you know, the guy, the one thing I respect about the guy is that, you know, he at one time was in severe debt, over $100,000. He had a couple of failed businesses, but he continued to grind and work and figured it out. He's kind of a self-made guy, which I respect. I like that. 503-248-0620 is your telephone number. I did get a text message, and this is in regard to the game that's coming up tonight. Game 2 of the Eastern Conference Finals with the Cavs and Knicks. 5 o'clock tip from Madison Square Garden. From the 775, your onslaught of verbal hilarity about Cavs coach yesterday was complete comedy. Sarcasm at its finest had me legit laughing. Keep up the classic rants. I wonder with Kenny Atkinson, the Cavs head coach, do you think he's bringing the game one timeouts he did not use to game number two, like leftovers, and thinking that he might be able to use them?
1: Yeah, well, I like to hold my timeouts. I mean, I didn't want to get one timeout at the end of the game. One or two-point game, I try to hold them.
0: You know, I know I hate leftovers. I'm not a leftover guy. Like, I want to prepare a meal and eat it, but I don't like really leftovers. It's not my thing. I bet you Kenny Atkinson's a big leftover guy. He probably eats Thanksgiving for like 4 or 5 days after Thanksgiving. I don't like to use my timeouts. I just like to hold on to them. I'm going to bring my game one timeouts, and I'm going to bring them to game two and see if I can add them to those.
1: Yeah, well, I like to hold my timeouts. I mean, I didn't want to get one timeout at the end of the game. One or two-point game, I try to hold them.
0: Yeah, good call. Your team was only getting murdered during a 30-8 run. We don't need a timeout. I just like to hold on to them. I know my guys are out there dying, but whatever. I understand that James Harden is getting torched by Jalen Brunson, but I'm going to hold on to these. I'm going to take him back to the hotel room, and then I'm going to sneak him back into the arena for Game 2 on Thursday, and I'm going to see if I can add him to the stash of timeouts I got for Game 2. And I might just keep all those two and bring him back for Game 3. Come on, clown. So Kenny Atkinson, not exactly inspiring confidence into Cavs Nation. All right, 503-248-0620 is your telephone number. Hope you're enjoying your Thursday. You got the Rip City Drive with Chad doing.
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9: What's shaking, fellow sports fans? It's Andy West. Let's look back on this day in sports history, May 21st. We'll start off in 1995. The Penske Racing Team is shut out of the 33-car Indianapolis 500 field when two-time winners Al Unser Jr. and Emerson Fittipaldi fail to qualify. Unser is the first Indianapolis 500 winner to fail to qualify the next year. Today in 1996, Chicago's 93-88 home win over Orlando in Game 2 of the NBA's Eastern Conference Finals draws an 8.6 rating and a 13.8 share on TNT. With nearly 8.2 million persons tuning in, it's the most watched NBA game in cable television history up to that point. And today, in the year 2000, for the first time in baseball history, there were 6 Grand Slams in a single day. Anaheim's Garrett Anderson hit the record breaker against Kansas City. JT Snow of San Francisco, Brian Hunter of Philadelphia, Jason Giambi of Oakland, and Los Angeles's Adrian Beltre and Sean Green connected with bases loaded before Anderson. The old mark was 5, set in 1999. The record is now 7, set in 2017.
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11: On the night before Halloween in 1975, 15-year-old Martha Moxley was murdered in the Tony Bellhaven neighborhood of Greenwich, Connecticut. She was rich and beautiful and loved by all who knew her. For decades, despite intense media scrutiny, police failed to make an arrest. In 2000, 25 years after Martha's murder, her one-time neighbor, Michael Skakel, was arrested. He'd been 15, like her, at the time of the crime. He was also a cousin of the Kennedys.
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11: 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I read the articles. Of course Michael Skakel killed his next-door neighbor Martha Moxley. He beat her to death with a golf club. I knew it. And if you followed the case like I did, I bet you knew it too. My name is Andrew Goldman. I've been a journalist for 30 years. I got involved in this case in 2015. But here's the thing. Once this story got its hooks in me, it wouldn't let me go. From NBC News Studios, Dead Certain, The Martha Moxley Murder is a podcast series that I believe will finally provide a full, true, authoritative account of the Martha Moxley case.
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15: A quiet residential neighborhood erupts in chaos. Carmine Galante, the feared boss of the Bonanno crime family, lies dead, his cigar still clutched between his teeth.
16: Masked men walked into Joe and Mary's luncheonette in Brooklyn today and gunned down Carmine Galante, a man believed to be the most powerful mafia chieftain in the country.
15: The execution sent shockwaves through the criminal underworld and set the stage for one of the most pivotal criminal cases in New York City history. From the minds behind the acclaimed television series comes Law and Order: Criminal Justice System. This isn't a scripted drama. These are real stories told by the people who have lived them.
17: My father should have been a dead man.
15: For decades, the mafia had New York City in a stranglehold, with law enforcement seemingly powerless to intervene. But the murder of Carmine Galante marked the beginning of the end. Discover how a group of young prosecutors took on the mafia and, with the help of law enforcement, brought down its most powerful figures. I'm Anasika Nicolazzi. And from Wolf Entertainment and iHeart Podcasts, this is Law and Order: Criminal Justice System.
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19: Really? Hey there, I'm Jason Alexander, and this is my dear friend, Peter Tilden.
20: Hey, Jay. By the way, the script says best friend.
19: Yes, it does, Peter. Anyway, Peter and I met over 25 years ago and became really good friends.
20: Best friends.
19: Mm-hmm, because we had two things in common. Number one, we like to argue about everything. Driving, food, music.
20: No, we don't. And number two, when things annoy us or they perplex us or just don't seem to make any sense, whether it's something in the news or in our personal lives, we go, really, no, really.
19: And then we have to find answers.
20: So we created a podcast called Really, No, Really. It's about finding the answers to all the things that make us go, really, no, really. Jerry Seinfeld wondered why they refused to make the stall door go all the way to the floor in a public bathroom, but he didn't get an answer. We did, by reaching out to an expert.
19: And talking dogs. Really? No, really? We spoke to the pet parent of a dog who's become a social media star to find out if pressing buttons on a soundboard with a paw or a nose is truly communicating or are they just showing off?
20: Competitive eaters, they don't chew during competitions. How about that?
19: Really? No, really?
20: That's what we heard. 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
0: Finalist for the Trailblazers head coaching position. The team has asked permission to speak with him. He's currently an assistant with the Clippers. NBA playoffs tonight. We got the Eastern Conference Finals game two from Madison Square Garden. Cavs and Knicks. New York won game one in overtime. Knicks are favored by five. Tip off on ESPN at 5 o'clock. OKC topped San Antonio in Game 2 last night to even up their Western Conference Finals at a game apiece. Shai Gilgeous-Alexander had 30 points and 9 assists. They'll shift now to San Antonio for Game 3 tomorrow. Stanley Cup playoffs tonight. Eastern Conference Finals Game 1, Montreal at Carolina. That puck will drop at 5 on TNT. From the NFL, the Lions have re-signed linebacker Jack Campbell to a 4-year extension. Eagles linebacker Nolan Smith arrested in Georgia for reckless driving. He was clocked going 135 in a 70-mile-per-hour zone, and two-time NASCAR Cup Series champion Kyle Busch has passed away at the age of 41.
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0: All right, jump on board. Telephone number 503-248-0620. I want to hear from you. Anything you want to talk about is fine by me. We can talk NBA playoffs. We got Knicks, Cavs coming up game 2 at 5. We can discuss the opening night of Mandalorian. I'm going to go check it out coming up here after the show, so I'm excited about that. If you got any thoughts on Tom Dundon or any of the changes that have gone down since he's taken over, 503-248-0620. So feel free to jump on. I'd love to hear from you. 503-248-0620. We're going to hear from Bill Belichick. He needs to close his pie hole, too. You know, talking about Tom Brady, Aaron Rodgers getting ready for his final season in the NFL. One of the best quarterbacks I've ever seen. So anything you want to talk about is fine by me, man. Let's do it. And also, a big happy birthday to our listener Pat in Portland. He informed us yesterday that his birthday is today. So, Pat, I hope you have a fabulous birthday. He is part of the Trailblazer fan base that is blind. And so he loves radio broadcasts and relies upon them for a description. You know, Travis Demers giving him descriptive play-by-play so he can follow the game and loves it. So, Pat, happy birthday, my friend. I hope that you have a great day. Let's go out to the phones. I want to hear from John, let's go out to my favorite place, Gresham. John and Gresham, what's up, man? You're on the show. Fire away.
21: Hey, Chad. Yeah, I'd be happy with Gundy. I think he'd work out okay. Hey, you know, I just want to let you know that I'm your AFC Charger enemy, right? But hey, you know, getting back to Dundon, I hope he would give Cronin permission to maybe move Sharp and Grant in some of those picks and try to get Giannis. Don't you think that Giannis would give us a legitimate chance at the Western Conference?
0: Well, I think if you look at any player in the NBA that might have a decent chance at limiting at times, maybe Wembanyama, I think Giannis would be the guy, right? This is what I know about, you know, Giannis. It's very simple, John. It's like if you've got a chance to potentially acquire a player like that, you simply have to look into it. And I think, as you mentioned, the great thing about where the Blazers are at now with Joe Cronin is with some of the veteran contracts, whether it be Jrue Holiday or Jeremy Grant, some of the young players they've acquired, guys like Shaedon Sharpe, as you mentioned, and the draft picks that they have, because they've got all of Milwaukee's future draft picks, they would seem like a very good partner in a potential deal if they decide to go big game hunting for Giannis. And Giannis is, my only concern about Giannis is a couple of things. He's 31, so he's not a young player anymore. His game is predicated on athleticism, and I just hope that his body, how many more years of high-level play does he have? And it doesn't solve an issue of needing guys who can shoot the basketball. But outside of that, I love Giannis. And defensively on a guy like Wemby, maybe he gives you a bit of a chance against a freak like that.
21: Yeah. All right. Sounds good.
0: But don't go anywhere, John. Let's talk about something more important. You're a Charger fan. I'm a Bronco fan. So what do the Chargers need to get it right this year and make a deep run? What are they lacking?
21: Well, you know, they've already bolstered their they had the end of the season with three offensive linemen. They've signed now 14 offensive linemen. So protecting Herbert this year is not going to be an issue. And that you unlock Herbert with a creative offense of Mike McDaniel and look out, baby. Sparks are flying. We've got three really, really good running backs. We've got with David Njoku, we've got, you know, two or three really good tight ends. The only thing we could end up with, it would be nice if we could snag a guy like, even though he's coming off an injury, Tyreek Hill, to bolster our receiving core. That would be incredible. But I really think that the Chargers, I've heard some predictions that they're going to win the AFC.
0: Well, how brutal is that division, man, with the Chiefs, Broncos, and Chargers? That's pretty tough.
21: Oh yeah. Murder's row.
0: Well, it very well this year it could come down to two ex-Duck quarterbacks in Herbert and Bo Nix battling for division supremacy, man. I can't wait. I'm so excited for the football season.
21: You know, the Raiders, they're going to win at least seven games of it with their, you know, draft picks and who they've got.
0: Oh, come on now. As a Charger fan, you can't even say that with a straight face. Come on. You know that they're not winning seven games this year. Come on.
21: We'll see, brother. We'll see.
0: Oh, my gosh. All right, man. John, I appreciate the phone call. Have a good one. That's John. He's in support of sending out some of the assets to get Giannis. And like I mentioned before, not a great shooter. Game predicated on athleticism. He's 31. How much more does he have in his body? Is anyone out there know Giannis? Can you please ask him how many more years he thinks he's got of high-level play? Because if we're going to sacrifice a bunch of assets, I would like to at least know he's got three, you know, tremendous years left. But I could hear his Charger arrogance coming through the phones there. That was pretty annoying. I hate the division teams, Kansas City, the Raiders. He said the Raiders are going to win seven games. I mean, come on, John. You're a Charger fan. You hate the Raiders. They're not going to win seven games. Do we even know if the rookie quarterback's going to play game one? Or are they going to put Kirk Cousins out there? I like the moves that they've made. Obviously, as a Bronco guy, I love Kubiak. I love Gary. I love his son. I think Clint's going to do a good job as coach. The Raiders, the Raider myopia. And just listen to Raider Mike anytime he talks. It's absurd. And the reason why is because basically my entire life, they have sucked. And yet every year I have Raider fans telling me that they're back, baby. We're back. And they've been a joke for so long. Like the last time they won a Super Bowl was back when I was 9 years old. I was still getting spanked in Manford, Oklahoma in school when the Raiders won their last championship. Back when Marcus Allen.

0: and ability to process. And those are probably the three most important elements to high-level quarterback play, just based on what I can gather from talking to different quarterbacks or even Alex Brink. You have to be on time and on target, and you got to be able to process what the defense is doing, period. Hey, John, just be thankful that the Chargers' first six games of the year are not the Broncos' first six games of the year. It's brutal, the schedule. Every time I look at it, it just makes my stomach turn. It's like, really? Elsewhere in the NFL, Aaron Rodgers, apparently a big fan of Mike Tomlin.
1: Yeah, I love Mike T. I mean, I really appreciate the opportunity to come in last year and love my experience with him. And, you know, I thought when he said he was stepping away, that was an emotional moment just because we all love him so much and care about him. And, you know, I thought that that was probably it for me in Pittsburgh. But when the decision was made to hire Mike, I started opening my mind back up to coming back.
0: All right. So he was also asked about if this is his final year.
2: Your last year, do you even think of that right now?
1: Yes. This is it. Yeah.
0: Yes, this is it. All right. So there you go. Aaron Rodgers, one more year of play. This is going to be it for him. Also, Joe Burrow, he's experiencing Bengal myopia right now. He thinks this is the best roster he's been around in Cincinnati.
3: I think this is the most talented roster that we've had since I've been here. I just think we know where we needed to be better, and we went out and aggressively made it happen. And we filled some holes that we have from years past. Got better at a lot of positions. Signed the best free agent safety. Got the best D-tackle in the league, in my opinion. And we have a lot of depth now on the defensive line. That's exciting. Not just for me, but for those guys, so they don't have to play as many snaps. You can have more of a rotation. So we have everything we need in that locker room. We just got to go and make it happen.
0: And he sounds like Raider Mike talking about the Raiders right now. Joe Burrow's out of control. I'm still a suspect on their defense. And, hey, you're all worried about Tom Dundon and all the reports about him being cheap. Just thank God that the Trailblazers are not owned by the Brown family. That is the cheapest family in all of the NFL. So we'll see. But, man, that just goes to show you the AFC. Was I talking to you about this the other day? I mean, if you take a look at what they've got, what the conference has got in terms of teams, I mean, it is absolutely insane. Just look at the AFC right now. So I was just talking with John and Gresham. Denver, Kansas City, and the Chargers, three contenders for the conference. In the South, you've got Houston, Indianapolis, and Jacksonville. In the North, you've got Baltimore, Cincy, and Pittsburgh. And in the East, you've got Buffalo and New England. So what is that, like 11 teams? That's a lot. So the competition in the conference is fierce. All right, we'll keep things rolling here. Rip City Drive, you can jump on board, 503-248-0620. Jeff Van Gundy, as reported by Chris Haynes, one of the finalists for the head coaching position with the Trailblazers, and the team has reached out for permission to speak with him, currently an assistant with the LA Clippers.

0: Southbound's at Highway Westbound getting reports of an accident to be on the lookout for. Last seen partially blocking the on-ramp from Corn Pass at the very end of the ramp left side. Highway 217 in both directions is going to be testing your patience near Denny because of an earlier blocker that just rolled away. 205 northbound near Sunnyside, we've got a crash which has been contained to the right shoulder but still had.
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0: All right, just got a text message from my man Dave. He said, hi, Chad. I 100% agree with you on Coach Atkinson. He saves all his timeouts for the end. What good is that when a team only needs one timeout at the end? He needs to call timeouts to break up the momentum. Hey, Atkinson, that is coaching 101. Even a commoner like me can figure that out. Harden was bricking threes and was the usual defenseless against the New York point guard who was torching him. Atkinson should have pulled Harden, who always seems to choke in playoff pressure situations. If Harden was pulled, then Cleveland probably wins that game. Yeah, it was a coaching disaster. And then Atkinson's comments after the game were a disaster on multiple levels. It's like, Coach, what are you doing? Nothing? Because it sure seems like you're doing nothing out there. I'm not even sure which clip is my favorite. Here he is talking about how he likes to hold on to timeouts. Like somebody went through the Great Depression and he's afraid to spend anything.
1: Yeah, well, I like to hold my timeouts. I mean, I didn't want to get one timeout at the end of the game. One or two-point game, I try to hold them.
0: Yeah, hold on to them. We don't want to use a tourniquet to stop the bleeding, so we're just going to let our team die out there on the floor as Jalen Brunson's going crazy. But this is what I really love here. He talks about how the Knicks got lucky as his team gave up a 30-8 run and blew a 22-point lead with 7 minutes to go, and then said he was super proud of his guys. Not just proud of them, but super proud after they choked away a 22-point lead in 7 minutes of game action.
1: They hit some really tough shots in that fourth quarter. You know, those two threes, prayer threes, end of shot clock. I think we got a little unlucky, quite honestly. Brunson obviously took over at the end, and you know, we started double teaming him and try to do some different things. But listen, I'm super proud of the way our group played. We played great basketball tonight for, you know, three quarters. Unfortunately, fourth quarter, they dominated us in the fourth quarter.
0: Super proud of my guys for blowing a 22-point lead. Well, bad takes come in threes. Take a listen to this. Of all the regrets, he only had one. It wasn't about holding onto his timeouts and not using a tourniquet timeout to stop the bleeding. It wasn't about leaving James Harden on the floor and letting him get ripped up in those switch situations where Brunson was headhunting him. It was, well, we could have used a little more ball movement.
1: If my only regret, you know, this can happen when you get a little fatigue. I think it just stopped moving. I mean, we were pinging the ball all over the place. Great ball movement. And then it just got a little stagnant. And I told the guys, I said, we played great basketball the majority of the game. Just the ball stuck at the end there a little bit. Got to keep trusting the pass. And then, but I also say we got a ton of great looks that didn't go in. So we'll look at it. I think decisions got to be better, especially when we get fatigued. Sometimes we tend to want to, put our heads down too much. Just got to find the open guy.
0: All right. Thanks a lot, Coach. My only regret. It's not about leaving Harden on the floor. It's not that I held on to timeouts I should have used to stop the bleeding. It's not about my team blowing a 22-point lead with 7 minutes to go. I just felt like the ball stuck a little bit. I mean, come on, Coach. I mean, do you realize how bad you have to be to make Mike Brown look like a genius? He is making Mike Brown look like Phil Jackson or Greg Popovich out there because he's so inept. And he's probably been outcoached in every series thus far, and yet somehow, some way, he finds himself in the Eastern Conference Finals. Oh, my goodness. I don't understand. You think he's going to hold on to those timeouts tonight? I just hope he tries to bring the timeouts from Game 1 back to the arena tonight to see if he can stuff those in and get extra timeouts. He wouldn't use them, but at least he would have them. He's like a preparer. You know, he's got like a basement. He's got his canned foods down there, his extra timeouts. He's preparing for the apocalypse. Hey, Kenny, use a timeout. Get Harden off the floor. If he's getting murdered out there, you might want to do something about it. But the biggest question I have about this series is what Donovan Mitchell said. Was that loss just a loss, or was it more than just a loss?
2: It's one loss. It's a bad loss, but all we can do is go back and watch the film and fix it. It's one game. We could have lost by 40. Still would have been 1-0. So just watch the film. We played, you know, pretty solid for three quarters or so. We'll make adjustments and go from there.
0: Yeah, I don't know. I'm not sure I agree with that because it's not just a loss. You're up by 22 points with 7 minutes to play and you blew it in overtime. And now you got to wonder, too, after that letdown, is the fatigue from playing back-to-back seven-game series going to kick in tonight in this game number two at Madison Square Garden? And the other problem is that they've got to win a road game in New York to be able to win the series. Are they going to get another look like the one they had in game one? I don't think so. I think that that was more than just one loss. I agree with that premise in most situations where if you lose a two-point game or you get blown up by 40, who cares? You move on. It's a seven-game series. You got a chance to recover. But I think emotionally, that type of meltdown where you had a game in hand that you should have won, we all thought it was over. I certainly did. And then when I checked the score, I'm like, what in the world's going on? I flipped it back on when it was a five-point game. 30-8 run. I think that was the largest comeback in the fourth quarter we had seen in the playoffs, like 30 years? That doesn't happen very often. A great finish, though. And credit to the Knicks. They continued to battle. They could have just shut it down, but they didn't. They continued to battle. And that's what happens. A guy gets hot, and then all of a sudden you go on a run, and they start to believe that they can get back in the game, and they certainly did. It was weird to watch the Cavs tighten up. And Coach Atkinson is right. The ball did start to stick because their movement on offense for just over three quarters was sensational. They had the Knicks all mixed up. They were finding open corner threes. Good job by, Donovan Mitchell. And I really like those two bigs, Mobley. You know, the Cavs bigs in the middle, really good players. They got good hands. They can catch around the basket and finish. Good passers. They just got some unique players, so it should be a good game tonight. And again, I'm all about the drama. I wouldn't mind if Cleveland won because that would extend the series. But if New York is able to grab the game tonight, it could end up being like a five-game series. So we'll see what the Cavs got. We're going to find out a lot about Cleveland and their makeup and what they've got to offer tonight. Now, last night, you remember going into the game, we were talking about physicality. Game two, last night, Oklahoma City and San Antonio. The Spurs took game one. In double overtime after Victor Wembanyama had 41 points, 24 rebounds, and 3 blocks. And he hit that ridiculous 3 to tie the game in that first overtime, which allowed them to extend the game, get into a second overtime, and they got the win. But Oklahoma City bounced back and got the win last night. And it was Shai Gilgeous-Alexander who led the way with 30 points and 9 assists. But I thought the key to the game was Hartenstein and the physicality that he showed on Wemby. And it wasn't the type of physicality where you're used to, where it was Wemby with the basketball and you've got guys just bodying up on him and, dropping a forearm on him and trying to rough him up. But what he was doing is that even when Wemby didn't have the basketball, he was clutching and grabbing, and it really disrupted the Spurs' ability on the rebounding department. And I think there was only like a 4-rebound difference in game two after the Spurs dominated the glass in game one. So Hartenstein getting physical, a lot of clutching, a lot of grabbing, and frustrating Wemby to where he wasn't to be as effective as he was in game one on the glass, I thought was a big difference. So they got more physical with Wemby, which is what you're going to need. What I'm curious about, how are the officials going to call that in game three going back to San Antonio? Will they continue to allow Hartenstein the clutching and the grabbing to frustrate Wemby, or are they going to call the game a little bit tighter? But I thought that was a good adjustment, and Oklahoma City kind of showed their championship medal and continued to battle. The Spurs are right there, though. I mean, those guys, those young guards, Castle and Harper, so tough. And those Oklahoma City guards, the smaller guards, they rely on those small guards to be able to switch and defend, and they do a good job. But the problem is the Spurs guards, those young guards, Castle and Harper, they're so big and so strong, they're just able to overpower the Thunder guards and get to their spots down low. And they're getting point-blank shots. I mean, it is amazing. And the Spurs, whether it's Keldon Johnson or Vassell or Harper or Castle, a lot of guys have stepped up to make big shots from three. So I'm really looking forward to game three. I think this is a great series. Nice bounce-back effort from Oklahoma City and a good job defensively getting physical with Wemby and taking him a bit out of his game. Now, he's going to be a factor throughout. And the Spurs are going to make adjustments, and we'll see that in game three. But I thought the Thunder did a pretty good job in game number two. And after the game, Shai Gilgeous had a chance to talk.
3: Don't know too much right now. Obviously, if we don't have him, it hurts. I still believe in this team, though. Like you said, we played a bunch of games without him, won big games without him. But I still think we can get the job done. But yeah, losing a guy like that, caliber player like that, no matter how good your team is otherwise, it hurts a little bit. And also for him, as just like a human being, he's had a tough year with injuries.
0: All right, so Jalen Williams' hamstring, he's listed day-to-day. They're going to need him if they're going to win this series. Shea also talked about slowing down Wemby.
4: I'm not sure if it was good, to be honest. Yeah. It was all right. It was good. We wanted to switch it up, give him different looks. That's what it's about. When you play against good players, you got to switch it up. Make sure the rhythm's not the same, and we did that tonight.
0: And Shea, of course, 30 points, 9 assists, but he's looking to be more efficient than what we saw in game two.
4: I wasn't as efficient as I wanted to be down the stretch with my movements, my energy, but nonetheless, we got a W, is all you can ask for. Now we got to go on the road against a really good team and go get one.
0: Now, as you know, the Thunder are really good at creating turnovers, and they created kind of a, chaos out there. And it resulted in a number of Spurs turnovers, and Victor talked about that after the game.
5: I mean, we didn't do a great job at it today, but we need some poise for sure. Taking care of the ball, helping, you know, the main ball handlers, and being aggressive, just like we were in the third quarter.
0: All right, so I think I like the Spurs in game three. I mean, from what I've seen through the first two games, like the Thunder, great job of bouncing back last night, but I just think that this series and the way it's setting up right now, like, this is a tall order for the Thunder. It is a difficult matchup for them, and I think the Spurs going back home will get game three, and that will set us up for an all-important game number four on Sunday in San Antonio. But, man, the Spurs are tough. I just continue to be impressed with the way their young guys continue to perform in these pressure-packed situations. And they've been doing it throughout the course of the entire playoff run. You know, I keep expecting it to run out or these guys to fall up on hard times, but it's not happening. They just continue to battle and fight, and they're getting the job done. It's impressive, and their coach is doing a heck of a job. But, you look at these teams now, whether it's New York or it's San Antonio or it's Oklahoma City or even Cleveland, the way that these teams play together, trust one another, they're connected on both ends of the floor. Now, the Cavs not as much as the other three, but I like that type of team basketball where you got guys playing for one another. You got the intensity there. Guys are battling. It's pretty nice. We got the report from Chris Haynes. If you're just joining me, Jeff Van Gundy has emerged as a finalist for the head coaching position for the Portland Trailblazers. He was an assistant with the Clippers last year. Of course, longtime announcer with ESPN and ABC. And he's had a lot of success in the league. So Jeff Van Gundy, the Blazers have reached out to ask for permission to speak with him. So he's a finalist, and there you have it. I highly doubt that Jeff Van Gundy would take that job for $1 million. I'm just saying. Or 1.5. You're probably going to have to pay Jeff Van Gundy a decent pile of cash to get him to come in and coach the team. All right, let's go out to the phones. I believe his birthday was last night. Did he survive? He must have because he's on the phones. Raider Mike is with us. How was birthday night, Raider Mike?
6: It was fantastic. Fantastic. No, I'm building up steam and energy, taking power naps.
0: That's great.
6: There's a couple festivals I'm going to sing at this weekend, and loving Asheville and not loving my new Blazer owner. You know, two-way players don't get to travel on road games. What is going on? We went from Jody, penguin skulls, giraffe bones, to this guy. Now, I'm in Carolina. He owns the Hurricanes, who are looking wicked in the playoffs right now.
0: Yeah.
6: So Where am I going to stand there, Jed? Can he do those?
0: The good thing is about Dundon is what you just mentioned. It's like he's not an unknown. You know, he's got a track record with the Hurricanes, and it's nothing but success. And so that's where I have my hope is that, you know, once he applies his formula in Portland and has a chance to make some decisions. And his desire to win, I mean, he's had great success with the Hurricanes. I have no reason to believe it's not going to work in the NBA.
6: Yeah, it's a weird dichotomy, bro. I don't know what to do with it yet.
0: Well, we just wait.
6: The Spurs keep winning the goddamn lottery.
0: It sucks.
6: I mean, can you imagine him on Portland now? I mean,
0: they were one combination away from getting Wemby. One combination from getting Wemby. It would have changed the entire fortune of the franchise moving forward.
6: Well, you know our history. Jordan, Bowie, you know, it's painful to be a Blazer fan, but even if when Vegas gets their NBA team, I'm still going to remain in Portland, even though my A's, my Knights, my Raiders are all in Vegas. So, you know.
0: Hey, out of curiosity, how many games do you think the Raiders are going to win this year?
6: I'm going to go 8 to 9 and might sneak in. Chad, laugh. You got to remember, we owned you for 5 years. 8 to 9 games. We destroyed.
0: And when you say sneak in, I assume you're talking about the postseason. So they're going to win 8 to 9 and possibly sneak into the playoffs.
6: Maybe. I doubt it.
0: Okay.
6: I don't care. I just need progress. I got my coach. I got a 12 personnel set with Bowers and Myers that is going to go Hernandez and Gronk on you. We got Ashton, who's finally going to have a line. He got 1,000 yards with getting hit every time he touched the ball before he got to the line. Wait till he has a line that blows people up like Linderbaumer and Colton Miller's back and JPJ, who's got that nastier. So, yeah, we're coming.
0: All right.
6: Max is back. Max is back. The Condor is back. He's not extinct. He's still alive in Vegas, not living in a cave. He's back to kill people. You shine him on out of Baltimore like that? Oh, God. He already had the biggest chip on his shoulder.
0: I love Max.
6: Max is my hero. It's the only jersey I wear until my Dozer jersey gets in the mail. That was my birthday present to myself. My new Mendoza. Fernando! Yes. We're happy in Vegas, baby. And we're all coming right for you, Walmart. We're coming for you, bro. Love is
0: bring
6: show.
0: It on.
6: I miss you,
0: man. All right, man. Appreciate you. I miss you. Happy birthday, buddy. There's Raider Mike. What did I tell you about Raider myopia? It's absurd. I just asked Raider Mike, how many games do you think the Raiders are going to win? Keep in mind, they're the worst team in the AFC West. He said 8 or 9 and possibly sneak in. That's not happening. Okay, Raider Mike. I'm glad you had a great birthday, but man, it's just like, settle down. 8 or 9 and sneak into the playoffs. The Raiders are not winning 8 or 9 games this year, and they're not sneaking into the postseason. 6 of your games are against the Broncos, Chiefs, and Chargers, okay? And John and Gresham started this, too. He's like, don't forget about the Raiders, Chad. They might win 7 games this year. My ass. Come on. 503-248-0620 is your telephone number. Raider myopia, my whole life, has been alive and well. Raider Mike is the prime example. 8 or 9 and sneak into the playoffs. And I've got other Raider fans hit me up, too. I know 2 wins are going to get this year. And he means the Broncos. Get out of here. You got the Rip City Drive.
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9: In 2005, investigators in Palm Beach, Florida began uncovering a dark secret.
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9: There was a wealthy man in Palm Beach who was offering young girls a way to make money. That man was Jeffrey Epstein, and he had set up a system designed to bring him underage girls. Local police and the federal government would investigate and, by their count, find dozens of victims. Epstein would become one of the world's most infamous predators, a man who could have faced decades in prison but served just 13 months in his own wing of a county jail.
12: Why would you cut this deal with Jeffrey Epstein?
9: Epstein's abuse would span years and cross state lines.
13: New York, Palm Beach, New Mexico, Paris, Virgin Islands, and each one of those residences is an alleged crime scene.
9: I'm ABC's Mark Remillard, and with a team of journalists from the ABC News Investigative Unit, we've traveled around the country to look at Jeffrey Epstein and the allegations of his horrifying abuse, to hear from the girls who suffered it, who are now women fighting to recover from it. Truth and Lies, Jeffrey Epstein.
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14: My father's never-ending string of lies ultimately broke apart my family. And at 15 years old, I completely cut him out of my life. That was 24 years ago. But I just had a son of my own, and it brought back tons of memories of my childhood, along with tons of questions I wanted answered. How did my father become this scheming mastermind? Was he like this with everyone? And is it possible, after all these years, he's actually changed? I have no idea where he lives or what he's up to, but my goal with this podcast is to track him down and get to the truth about who my father, Manny Veeder, really is. This is Number One Dad. Listen to Number One Dad.
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